0: received more than 20,000 submissions, and the federal government has so far shot down calls for it to be extended. Commissioner Virginia Bell is expected to issue a closing address today. Her final report is due to be handed down before the first anniversary of the terror attack. The federal government is facing growing calls to exempt older Australians from the private health rebate changes. Shannon Kirkwood has more.
1: 1.2 million pensioners are expected to be affected by the scrapping of the rebate for over 65s. The Australian Medical Association is warning that move may increase pressure on public hospitals and undermine private hospitals. In its submission to the committee inquiring into the bill, the AMA has argued projected savings don't take into account the wider costs the measure may impose across the health system. It's asked that the bill preserve the existing rebate arrangements for older Australians on Medicare levy surcharge-based tier incomes. The committee is due to hand down its report in October.
0: The Victorian government has launched Australia's first offshore wind auction. A request for proposal process for the first 2 gigawatts of offshore wind has been opened today. The Victorian government says it will provide enough energy to power around 1.5 million homes each year. The auction will close in August 2027, with contracts expected to be awarded the following year. US President Donald Trump says the US Navy has removed or detonated all mines in the Strait of Hormuz. In a post on Truth Social, Mr. Trump said Iran has been notified any ship or boat placing new mines will be immediately and systematically destroyed. Separately this morning, Oman and Iran say they have agreed on a proposal which would allow safe navigation through the strait to resume. Turning to sport, in cycling, Tadej Pogacar has won stage 4 of the Vuelta a España. He also leads the overall rankings by 3 minutes and 21 seconds ahead of Primoz Roglic. Australian Jay Vine is in 10th.
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3: And a big thank you to the news team. They'll be back at the top of the hour at 11 o'clock and, of course, all through the day. We have a Central Tablelands weather forecast for today, the 26th of August, and it's a Wednesday, of course. A partly cloudy day predicted with a high chance of showers and a chance of thunderstorms in the morning and afternoon. Westerly winds around the 25 to 35 kilometres per hour is predicted, and a top temperature around the 16 degree mark. UV index moderate at this stage. More specifically, for the coloured city orange, a partly cloudy day predicted with a high chance of early morning showers or possible thunderstorms. Very possible. Light winds, southwesterly, 15 to 20 kilometres per hour. And a top temperature predicted for orange around the 14 to 17 degree mark. For Bathurst, a partly sunny day, a brief shower or thunderstorm remains possible during the morning or afternoon. Light southwest winds around 11 kilometres per hour and a UV index moderate as well. And a top temperature predicted at 17 degrees.
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3: And you are listening to the Wednesday Morning Music program on 2MCE. All right, we're featuring Dolly Parton today, celebrating her life as such. She passed from this planet yesterday, I believe it was yesterday. And very sad, of course, but she will be remembered, I'm sure, for all the accolades that she that I have listed here, which was songwriter, musician, actor, philanthropist. And the list just goes on and on. And looking at her discography, it's so long that it wouldn't fit on the screen. So there we go. A great, great lady. Will surely be missed. All right. Before the news, we had the Lovin' Spoonful with Summer in the City. And before that, we had The Love Machine with The Lion Sleeps Tonight. All right, moving along. We have Dolly Parton here with Here You Come Again.

0: And there we had Rita Coolidge and Chris Christopherson, a song I'd like to sing. Well, they certainly did that, didn't they, on the Wednesday Morning Music program. Let's have a couple of messages, I think, before we carry on, as we normally do on this program.
1: 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Rich, heartwarming, and oh so satisfying. 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
0: And we are featuring Dolly Parton today on the Wednesday Morning Music program. Sadly, she passed away, of course, yesterday. And the age of 80, which is really not that old when you think about it. All right, but sorely she will be missed, I should say. Very, very talented lady. Songwriter, musician, actor, philanthropist, and the list of songs, I was just talking to Donald about off air, about the list of songs that she actually wrote herself. And the list just goes on and on and on.

And we're just picking a few of them out to feature for today's program. Having said this, having said that, I should say, this is one of her favourite performers that she liked quite well, Tom T. Hall. And this particular song, Old Dogs, Children, and Watermelon Wine.

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He said. 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He said, I turned 65 about 11 months ago. 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

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He said, I tried it all when I was young and in my natural prime. Now it's old dogs and children and watermelon.

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1: Yeah, Tom T. Hall there with Old Dogs Children and Watermelon Wine. Never tasted it myself. It sounds delicious. All right, moving along on the Wednesday morning music program featuring Dolly Parton, who parted this planet yesterday. So her love and thoughts go with her, of course. A great talent and a great lady. Here we go. We'll have one from Dolly Parton, Loretta Lynn, and Tammy Wine. Tammy Wine, I think. No, it's not Tammy Wine. It's Tammy Wynette. Tammy Wynette. All right. Wings of a Dove.

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1: And you are listening to the Wednesday Morning Music Programme. We're featuring Dolly Parton with a sad remembrance, of course, of her parting, but we're celebrating her life and her achievements. A very, very talented lady and very giving lady as well. Dolly Parton. So this one is Dolly Parton and Kenny Rogers that helps her out with this one. A song written by Barry Gibb from the Bee Gees, and I think one of his brothers helped out there somewhere. Islands in the Stream.

And there we go with Dolly Parton, our feature artist today on the Wednesday morning music program. All right, Marlon's in the Stream, a great song by her, and did very, very well on the charts, I must admit. All right, this is Johnny Rivers and Cupid.

Johnny Rivers there with Cupid. Cupid, draw back your bow and let your arrow go. All right, let's move along on the Wednesday morning music program featuring Dolly Parton, of course. This is Linda Ronstadt, Emmylou Harris and Dolly Parton with To Know Him Is To Love Him.

Yeah, there we had Julio Iglesias and Stevie Wonder with My Love, My Love. And a great piece of music there from those two guys. All right, we're featuring Dolly Parton today on the Wednesday Morning Music Program. And this one is one of her big hits, Jolene.

There we go with Jolene from Dolly Parton, featuring, of course, Dolly Parton today on the Wednesday morning music program. We lost a great talent, of course, yesterday with Dolly Parton leaving us, and I've been looking for a specific piece of music I can't find, but I'll play it some other time when I do find it. A little bit more specific on the subject of being here and doing your best. I'll do some research on that and we'll play it at another time. Meanwhile, we have Kate Sobrano, one of our very own, here to sing Love Dimensions.

And unfortunately, we've come to the end of our program for today with Dolly Parton singing Save the Last Dance for Me. All right. Thank you for being with me. I hope that you've enjoyed the music that we've played, and I invite you to join me next week for another Wednesday morning music program on 2MCE. This is Lawrence saying bye-bye for now. You take care of yourselves and take care of those around you, of course. Until then, bye-bye.

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1: Hello, I'm Laura Devoy. The head of the Royal Commission on Anti-Semitism and Social Cohesion says the inquiry is well placed to document the nature and extent of the anti-Semitism that has flourished in Australia. Today is the final day of public hearings. Commissioner Virginia Bell is due to hand down her final report by the first anniversary of the Bondi terror attack in December.
2: I am satisfied that I am currently in a position to give a full and fair account of the term of reference which asks whether, in relation to the Bondi Hanukkah attack, our intelligence and our law enforcement agencies operated or performed to maximum effectiveness.
1: Ms. Bell says she's asked for a short extension of the deadline to avoid a clash with the anniversary. Dolly Parton is being remembered as an iconic singer, actor and philanthropist. The so-called Queen of Country died overnight at the age of 80 after a brief battle with cancer. Born the fourth of 12 children to a poor family living in the Smoky Mountains of Tennessee, Dolly began performing on local radio and television programs as a child. She recorded her first single at age 13 and went on to sell more than 100 million records worldwide. Mama's

0: Inspired by her father, who was illiterate, Dolly Parton's Imagination Library has helped millions of children across the world foster a love of reading. She also helped fund the Moderna COVID-19 vaccine. South Australia police say young males are being increasingly targeted in online image abuse. 297 matters involving SA victims were reported in 2025-26. 220 were male, up from 170 the previous year. People aged 18 to 25 were the most commonly reported victims. Police say the figures highlighted the need for young people to recognise how quickly online interactions could escalate into threats and demands. Australia is being urged to establish a deinstallation and waste tracking register of solar panels. A parliamentary committee is inquiring into solar panel reuse and recycling. RMIT's Professor Xavier Moulet has told the hearing in Melbourne today, in the Indo-Pacific region, end-of-life solar volumes are projected to climb to 150 million tonnes by 2050. Professor Moulet says he and his partners are preparing a white paper on the circular economy of solar PV, a practice Australia needs to embrace.
1: Landfilling a panel costs $4 to $5 against roughly $20 to $30 to recycle. Without better information, sound panels are simply lost to landfill.
0: There are warnings of flash flooding with up to 60 millimetres of rain forecast to fall in Perth today. The Bureau of Meteorology says a slow-moving cold front is expected to bring persistent rain and thunderstorms to coastal areas and parts of the hills. Further south, a severe weather warning has been issued for heavy rainfall in parts of the southwest and lower west districts. And thousands of free tickets are on offer for theatre-goers to mark a milestone of the Melbourne Arts Precinct Transformation Project. The Victorian Government says the upgraded Ian Potter State Theatre will open in October for a weekend of celebration. Turning to sport, in tennis, Chris O'Connell, Storm Hunter and Priscilla Hohn have advanced to the next stage of US Open qualifying after winning their matches overnight. The last Grand Slam tournament of the year gets underway early on Monday morning, Australian time.
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0: And it's a very good morning. Welcome to the Bathurst Seymour Show. And we have a guest in the studio, Sergeant Marita Shoulders. Good morning, Marita.
1: Good morning. Good morning.
0: Yes, thank you. Turn the right microphone on. Right, the weather forecast for the Central Tablelands today, it says a possible shower, partly cloudy, medium chance of showers in the south, possibly thunderstorm late morning and afternoon. It's getting a bit late for that. Winds westerly, southwesterly, 15 to 20 kilometres per hour, becoming light in the evening. Currently in orange, it's nearly 13 degrees and they're expecting a top of 15. Temperature in Bathurst is just over 14 degrees and expecting a top of 18. Partly cloudy day also in Bathurst. Showers in the south, medium chance elsewhere, possible thunderstorm, winds west-southwesterly, becoming light in the evening, and the UV index is moderate. Unfortunately, Narelle, the Chief Administration Officer of Bathurst Seymour Centre, can't make it today, but we're going to be talking about scams in a few minutes with Sergeant Shoulders. But first of all, let's play some community messages.
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5: Bulavinaga to all. Palavala from Samoa. And Malolele to those of you tuning in from Tonga. Kia ora to those of you tuning in from the Cook Islands. Hello all kita from the Solomon Islands. And hello all Samoanam to those of you tuning in from Vanuatu, from PNG. And ia orana to those of you tuning in from Tahiti. Kia ora to those of you tuning in from Aotearoa in New Zealand.
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0: And it's welcome back to the Seymour Show, and once again, welcome to Sergeant Marita Shoulders from the Chifley Police District and Scam Watch this week. Marita, what is the police doing about it?
1: Doing as much as we can. We hope that people report it to us or report it through Scam Watch, and we take action where we can.
0: Okay. Now, I gather you have some statistics about scams in the Chifley District. Just run them through us, please.
1: Okay, so from the last financial year, so 25 to 26, we did have an increase in up about 41% over the 24-25 year. Most of those were for just unauthorised access to funds. So that could be someone has your credit card, they've taken it from your wallet, etc., gone and used it at shops, or somehow other got your credit card details and used them online. So that was the most of our reports, and the age group of the 40 to 49-year-olds were most impacted by that one.
0: Okay. Hmm. What about older people? And I keep reading stories about there are people trying to get hold of their investment funds.
1: Yeah, so we have had a handful of those reported locally. I don't have the age gap that they fall into, unfortunately. I just have the broad numbers.
0: Mm-hmm.
1: But we do have, we have had people over 90 reporting various different scams, 80 to 90-year-olds, the 70 to 79-year-olds as well. They do make up a large percentage of the overall reports, but some of the figures are skewed because of different reporting through businesses, etc.
0: Okay. For people in that older age group, what should they be looking out for?
1: the urgency. So a lot of the scammers are trying to make it seem very urgent that you need to do this now.
0: Yep.
1: If you don't do it now, something bad's going to happen. Well, if you do it now, something bad will happen. So we just want everyone to stop. Just stop and think about it. Think about what you're doing and check whether that source is legitimate.
0: Okay. Now, the website says there are some common signs when dealing with a scammer. Can you run through one or two of those for us, please?
1: As I said, they're usually urgent. They're trying to make it appear that you have to do it now. They could appear legitimate. It could be an email that looks exactly like your bank asking for codes, phone calls. They're just pretending to be someone they're not. They're trying to be a legitimate source.
0: And if you get an uneasy feeling that those people might be trying to take some money off you, what should you do?
1: Just stop. Let it breathe. Just tell them you'll get back to them.
0: Yep.
1: Take some notes. Go to someone you trust, whether that's a family member, a friend, a relative, the police, your local bank. Go and talk to someone and just talk it out with them. We'd have no problems with you calling the station or even coming in. We're more than happy to talk to you.
0: Well, that sounds sensible. Of course, some people don't react quite easily, do they, to those sorts of things? They probably get panicked a bit, pushed a bit.
1: Yes, yes. Yeah, a lot of people do get panicked, and that's what they're using that. They're using that urgency and the like, you need to do this now. That's what we just hope, that you stop, because most banks don't go that way. So it'll just be slow down and just confirm they are who they want to be and just take your time.
0: Now, who runs ScamWatch?
1: It's a new. It's a government agency. It's a government, Australian government website that, they monitor all the scams.
0: And what is the details of that, please?
1: So you can access that by scamwatch.gov.au. They can take reports through the internet there. If you're not comfortable using the internet, we can assist you with that if required. There is a lot of resources available to help you. If you unfortunately have been scammed, they can assist you. Well, we understand it can be embarrassing or very traumatic for some people as well. Like in your elder years, you do have hopefully a lot of money saved up, and that's why the scammers pry on.
0: Yeah.
1: And so it could be a significant loss to you. So there are a lot of resources there to help you.
0: Okay. What else are the Chifley Police doing to make people aware, apart from turning up at 2MCE this morning and telling us all about it?
1: We'll do whatever we can. There'll be Facebook posts. We're always available to take reports, newspaper, etc., anything we can. Yeah.
0: Very good. Okay. Have you personally been scammed?
1: I got close to. Unfortunately, no, but I know my mother has, and I have taken a lot of reports of scams and...
0: Yep.
1: Very

0: All right. Well, look, is there anything else that you'd like to tell our listeners about?
1: No, just it's don't be afraid. Don't be scared. We're more than helpful. Yeah, it can be embarrassing. It can be scary. We're always here to assist. And just, yeah, as I said before, just stop. Stop and check that it's legitimate. Take your time, speak to someone, and just protect yourself.
0: Yep.
1: Just, yeah, if you, it's not something you're comfortable doing, just ask for assistance.
0: Sound advice. Well, thank you, Sergeant Shoulders, for coming in and talking to us this morning.
1: Anytime.
0: And hopefully someone's listening and they will be much more alert and aware if they do get one of those emails or a phone call saying, we need something from you urgently.
1: Mm-hmm.
0: Go away.
1: Yeah, just stop. Don't click on the link. Do not, yeah, don't call that phone number. Call the legitimate phone numbers.
0: Yes, yes. So check with your bank and make sure that it is them that is calling you. Good advice. Well, thank you for taking the time this morning out of your very busy day, and you enjoy the rest of the day.
1: Thank you. You too.
0: Thank you. That was Sergeant Marita Shoulders from the Chifley Police District, who was bringing us up to date on Scam Watch, which is on this week. And it's something that needs to be continually reinforced to everybody that they need to be careful about taking calls, links on their website, emails they might get. So once again, it says here, stop, check, protect. Okay, we're going to listen to the Four Seasons with Come On, Mary Ann.

The Four Seasons with Marianne. Now, there is a free community workshop for Scams Awareness Week, and it's tomorrow at 11 o'clock till midday at the Bathurst Library. 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

0: That, of course, was ABBA with Mamma Mia. Now, the Bathurst Seymour Centre Facebook page has quite a bit of information about Scam Watch. There's a quiz that they refer to that the best defence is Scam Sense. So I'm just going to bring that up. Scam Watch quiz. And we'll see what it says. Here we are. Okay, the questions that you need to ask of yourself is, you're asked to make a payment in an unusual way, like a gift card or through cryptocurrency. You see an ad for an investment opportunity endorsed by a public figure or celebrity. You're pressured to act quickly. You're asked to send money to help someone. And I saw one yesterday that some people got messages from a son or a daughter to their father seeking money. You're asked to set up a new account to make or receive a payment. So those are the questions of someone's signs you're dealing with a scammer. All those tactics I used, read out, are used by scammers because scammers create believable stories to steal your money and personal information. It can be very hard to spot a scam. They use new technology, products, services and major events to convince you their scams are real. Find out more at how to spot and avoid scams. Phishing is an attempt to deceive you into sharing your personal information. The email appears to come from a recognised government agency or business. The message is well written and what you'd expect to receive. The email contains a link to a website that looks professional and secure. The message appears in the same thread as other texts from the same business. If you're uncertain about any of those sorts of messages, ignore them. Report them to your bank, to the police, or a friend. Okay. So those are the things you need to watch out for. We can no longer rely on spelling mistakes, unknown phone numbers, or email addresses to spot a scam. Many scams now look almost identical to communication from a real organisations. They use the same logo and ABM as the real organisation and can even disguise their contact details as the real organisation. Scammers pretend to come from the Australian Tax Office. They're using real logos to impersonate the government and an urgent deadline. Now, urgency is something that scammers rely on. They need you to not think, not to react quietly, sensibly. And so that's... So they create a sense of urgency to manipulate you into clicking links to take fake websites or to download harmful attachments. They may send urgent messages urging you to call a phone number that connects you to the scammer. They design these communications to appear authentic, using official logos, branding and language to deceive their targets. Okay, so there we are, Scam Week. Just take care, folks.
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0: Thank you for that information about local news. Now, what's happening at the Bathurst Seymour Centre this week? Now, those of you who are regular listeners, maybe clients, you've got friends, relatives who are attending the Seymour Centre this morning. Well, what they've been doing today is exercises. And they're doing craft activities. They're doing a mini Bathurst Estedford pool in the shed. And this afternoon, there's a harp instrument and a sing-along with Rosemary. And that's before afternoon tea today. And pool in the shed for the blokes. Exercises, bingo and games, trivia and quiz. And the food today, just bear with me for 1 minute. I was in the Seymour Centre this morning and I took a photo of the whiteboard with the program for today. And this is what it reads. Morning tea, chicken and cheese toast. Exercises, pool room, Hungarian goulash for lunch. Dessert, rhubarb and apple crumble. Yum, my favourite dish. Harp and sing-along with Rosemary this afternoon and a mini quiche for afternoon tea. So there we are. That's what's happening at the Seymour Centre. Now, as you know, they have two buses. They will pick people up who can't drive in the morning, any time between 8:45 and 10:30, 9:30 and 10 o'clock, and then take you back home at 3 in the afternoon. Volunteers, always needed down at the Bathurst Seymour Centre. And what you need to do is phone Narelle on 6332 1449, or contact at bathurstseymourcentre.org.au. So that's how you contact the Seymour Centre. And their clients, I know, I speak to quite a few, are very happy going there to have a chat, have some excellent food, supported by Meals on Wheels, which is National Meals on Wheels Day today, just a reminder. And a number of events have been taking place this morning at Bathurst Meals on Wheels to celebrate. And let's have AC/DC, A Long Way to the Top.

And that was Adam and the Ants with the Ant Music. And prior to that, it was AC/DC with It's a Long Way to the Top. And I have a message here. 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We're now going to have the Alan Parsons Project with Eye in the Sky.

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That was the Ellens Parson Project with Eye in the Sky. 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Okay. So, talked about Scamwatch this morning and the steps that we all need to take to take care. Every scam report helps. 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It seems to have vanished into thin air. Here we are, back again. Okay. Maria from Lifeline recently gave a presentation to the Seymour Centre, spoke to the clients about Lifeline's financial and gamble-aware counselling services, sharing valuable information about the support and assistance available. The Seymour Centre appreciates Maria giving up her time and the important insights she shared with everybody. Maz had a birthday recently, as did Anne. And I don't think there's any birthdays today. I haven't received any information about that. So, here we are. Bathurst Seymour Show. We're going to have Alison Durbin, Put Your Hand in the Hand.

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0: 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Then it's a talking newspaper with Josh and Donald. Josh has arrived, getting himself organised. We're going to have Aha with Stay on These Roads.

That was a band of the 60s and 70s, Aha, with Stay on These Roads. Of course, we should stay on the roads. Going off-road can be a bit tricky at times, as people often find out. You're listening to The Seymour Show. It's 11:55, not long before national radio news and then the talking newspaper. Two less lonely people from Air Supply.

0: And that was Air Supply with Two Less Lonely People. You're listening to The Seymour Show. Finishing up in a few seconds, just a reminder, Stop, Check, Protect is scam week this week. And I hope you had enough information.
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2: Hello, I'm Laura Devoy. New figures show the consumer price index increased by 3.5% in the year to July. That's down from 3.8% in June. The Australian Bureau of Statistics says the largest contributors were housing, food and non-alcoholic beverages, and recreation and culture. Victoria's Police Commissioner has asked the state to stop and remember two police officers who were killed in the line of duty a year ago. A memorial has been unveiled in Bright today for fallen officers, Detective Leading Senior Constable Neil Thompson and Senior Constable Vadim Devart-Hottart. Chief Commissioner Mike Bush has described it as a solemn day for every single member of Victoria Police and says Victorians stand with the men's families today and every day. He says the risk officers face each time they put on the uniform will never be taken for granted. A review into a major infrastructure project in Victoria has found the state government raised public transport fares to help fund it. David Wilson reports.
3: The suburban rail loop, which will connect Melbourne to its airport, is slated to cost more than $30 billion. Earlier this week, Premier Ben Carroll announced he would find $2 billion worth of savings on the first leg of the project. A report released today by the Auditor General's Office found the state government decided to introduce a new levy on public transport fares from the 1st of January last year. 60% of the revenue would fund part of the suburban rail loop, but the public was not made aware of the decision and the levy was not acknowledged in annual fare increases. Public transport was free for 3 months earlier this year.
2: The Productivity Commissioner has criticised the Western Australian Premier after he criticised the body's GST report. It found the deal struck in 2018 by the Morrison government had cost taxpayers $23 billion in top-up payments to WA so far and recommended it be scrapped. Roger Cook last week described the authors of the report as East Coast clowns. Speaking to the ABC this morning, Productivity Commissioner Angela Jackson said Mr Cook's comments went too far.
4: We welcome debate and we welcome criticism of our work and our report more broadly because it makes our work stronger. And that's the process that we will be going through. But to undermine and I guess attack our integrity, I think is an additional bridge too far.
2: Organisers of the Dolly Parton Festival in Australia say this year's event will be a real tribute to the life and the legend that was Dolly. The so-called Queen of Country died last night at the age of 80 after a brief battle with cancer. The Dolly Parton Festival in Narromine, New South Wales, is held in October. Today, the organisers have paid tribute to the singer-songwriter, saying the world has lost a legend. Meantime, the US president has announced flags will be lowered across the nation for a week in honour of the musician, actress and philanthropist. She composed over 3,000 songs, including hits such as Jolene. Luna has maintained its popularity among dog owners, with new data showing it's the most popular name for pups in New South Wales. The state's pet registry has released the list of most popular dog names, coinciding with International Dog Day. Luna topped the list ahead of Teddy and Daisy. Milo and Coco rounded out the top five. Turning to sports, Socceroo Lucas Herrington was named player of the match after English football team Hull defeated Stoke City in the League Cup. Herrington started for the first time after recently joining the club. He played the full match but did not participate in the penalty shootout, which Hull won 5-4.
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0: 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The weather for the Central Tablelands today, partly cloudy, high chances of showers in the south, medium chance elsewhere, possible thunderstorm in the afternoon. Winds west-southwesterly 15 to 20 kilometres per hour, becoming lighter in the evening. Currently in Orange, it's just over 13 degrees, and they're expecting a top of 15. In Bathurst, it's just over 15 degrees and expecting a top of 18. Cloudy day, showers in the south, possible thunderstorm in the afternoon. UV index is moderate. Tomorrow in Bathurst, the 27th of August, foggy, then sunny, 5 to 18 degrees. Welcome to the Talking Newspaper. Josh and Donald here. I've got to play some community messages first and then we'll get stuck into the Central Western Daily.
1: Census night was Tuesday the 11th of August. 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
5: Well, good afternoon, everyone. In today's papers, we have the same main story, and it's What About Knowlesy? And on the front page, we have a picture of Shannon Knoll with his arms folded, and the caption says, Aussie music icon Shannon Knoll has been locked in to perform at Carnival of Cups in December. The story is on page 5. The story is written by Bradley Jerd. Aussie rock legend locked in for big event. He boasts one of Australia's most recognisable voices. Now the man behind rock classic What About Me is set to headline one of the biggest concerts in the region in 2026. Shannon Knoll has been unveiled as the headline act in a blockbuster entertainment win for the Carnival of Cups in Bathurst on Friday, December 11. Joining Knoll will be the Wolf Brothers, the reigning Australian Country Music Awards Golden Guitar Band of the Year, and Max Jackson, the reigning Golden Guitar Female Artist of the Year, who returns to the Carnival Cup stage after being part of the lineup at Newcastle last year. The lineup will also feature fellow Australian Idol alumnus Harry Carman, together with Cara Trio Plus One, who were unearthed by Harness Racing New South Wales during season one of the Carnival of Cups. The Bathurst leg of the fourth season of the revamped Carnival of Cups has moved to a December time slot after more than 5,000 patrons turned up for a free-for-all ages event earlier this year that was headlined by Birds of Tokyo. Knoll is no stranger to the Carnival of Cups stage, having delivered a hugely popular set at Parks during season two, and his return to the series is set to be one of the highlights of the 2026 calendar. The entertainment will complement a blockbuster night on the track, headlined by the $100,000 Gold Rush Cup, which is sure to attract some of the best horses in Australia. It will also serve as the second leg of the series, with crucial points up for grabs in pursuit of the new $100,000 bonus scheme. To make attending even easier, free return buses will operate from the Bathurst CBD to the Golden Crown Paceway, ensuring patrons can enjoy the full experience without transport concerns. Patrons wanting to take their night to another level can also upgrade to the Carnival Crib, offering an enhanced hospitality experience while enjoying all the action on and off the track. And with the story, we have Shannon Knoll on stage with some other band members, and he's singing to quite a large crowd. In the background, there is a big sign that says Carnival of Cups. The story was Aussie rock legend locked in for a big event. It was by Bradley Jerd, and it was on page 5 of the Central Western Daily.
0: Thanks for that. Yeah, I went to the Birds of Tokyo concert earlier this year and it was fabulous, a huge turnout. Okay, I've got a story from the Western Advocate by Rachel Chamberlain, headed Cash Injection, 185,000 thrown Bathurst's way to ease pressure on highway. Weeks of lobbying has resulted in a $185,000 cash injection to keep race fans in Bathurst and off the roads immediately after the great race in October. The New South Wales government has announced it will contribute money to Bathurst Regional Council's plans for an additional day of celebrations featuring a concert after the Bathurst 1000 race. While it would mean additional economic benefit for the Bathurst region, the primary intent behind the celebrations is to delay the departure of some race fans, easing pressure on the Great Western Highway detour. Deputy Mayor Ben Fry had signalled the council's intentions following the announcement in June of a solution to restore the highway at Victoria Pass, which has been closed since March. Early days yet in that discussion, but Bathurst is thinking around an event that would be significant enough to hold a large proportion of those campers or attendees to the Bathurst 1000 for another day, he said at the time. If we can even keep 30% of the population that arrive for Bathurst 1000 a day or two longer, that would mean the world to that road and the people travelling on it and the communities between Bathurst and Sydney. Following the New South Wales government's 185,000 announcement on August 26, Councillor Fry revealed he'd been talking to Minister for Roads and Regional Transport Jenny Atkinson for 6 weeks about the need to stagger departures post Bathurst 1000. The money will enable the council to hold a concert on Monday, October 12, which Councillor Fry said would give fans a genuine reason to stay another night and travel home on Tuesday instead. Ms Atchison said the government and the council want spectators and fans to have every opportunity to stick around, enjoy the region and head home safely. The Bathurst 1000 always puts pressure on the local road network, and with the closure of Great Western Highway at Victoria Pass, we know surrounding roads and detour routes are going to experience even more increased activity, she said. That's why when Bathurst Regional Council came to us with a practical approach to a transport challenge, we listened, we planned, and we've now acted. This extra day of festivities will give visitors more reason to stay in town while helping spread the flow of people heading home and ease pressure after the 1000. The New South Wales government has also promised a significant operational response for race week and the Monday and Tuesday bump out in light of the additional pressure that will be placed on roads. Transport for New South Wales will roll out additional transport management crews, tow trucks and drones across key routes to monitor traffic conditions. This will be supported by enhanced network monitoring and a dedicated operational response focused on keeping traffic moving safely and efficiently. Transport for New South Wales will continue to work with Supercars, Destination New South Wales and local partners to provide real-time travel information and encourage visitors to plan ahead, allow extra travel time and consider public transport options where possible. The cash for Bathurst comes a week after the announcement of a further $100 million to restore the Great Western Highway, enabling the delivery of an additional eastbound climbing lane. It takes the total project budget up to $200 million, which is being jointly funded by state and federal governments.
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0: And returning to the Central Western Daily.

0: Orange just to do the cultural tours, he said. There was a lot of interest from overseas before Australia. He said education leads to understanding, having experienced a stark contrast between international and domestic travellers. The English people have more empathy for us than the Australian people. They come out and sit down and they will cry, he said. They say, "We are so sorry, Gerald, for what we have done to you." And I say, "It's okay. We'll work through that." Mr. Power has first-hand experience of one of the most tragic chapters in Australian history, the Stolen Generations. The policy saw Aboriginal and Torres Strait Islander children removed from their families to assimilate them into colonial culture, leaving devastating impacts, including cultural loss, abuse, and intergenerational trauma. "My mum would hire us down the backyard whenever they pulled up at the front in Townsville," Mr. Power said. "I used to hide down in the Ross River with all my siblings until Mum came out the back and started cooing for us to come back." The educational gap and biases, unintentionally passed down through generations, are things Mr. Power often encounters. And one particular tour stayed with him. An elderly man from Adelaide spent an entire tour appearing distant and unengaged, making his eventual approach to Mr. Power unexpected. He said to me, "I've never actually met an Aboriginal person." And he said to his wife, "He's a very intelligent black fella," because he had a perception that we weren't intelligent. He thought we were just useless, hopeless. "Why is the government even supporting you people?" That was his view until he came on my tour. The kitchen table is the greatest incubator for philosophies of a nation and a community, because this history was never ever taught to them in the curriculum. As an educator, Mr. Power said he does not sugarcoat history, but he does not deliver it through hostility either. He draws on both Indigenous perspectives and historical colonial documents, including the journals of Captain James Cook and Joseph Banks. When I unpack it, it's quite confronting, but it's not about being nasty or vindictive. "Everything I'm going to tell you is actually truth, and I'll give you documentation," he said. "My mum, my dad, my grandparents, all my uncles and aunties weren't allowed to vote. Australia never counted us in the census. Back in 67, it was finally voted that we'd be counted as a citizen or a population. Mr. Power also delivers local programs in schools, teaching children Wiradjuri culture and language. Seeing their response gives him hope for the future. When I run into parents, their kids are coming home and they're not Indigenous, learning the Wiradjuri language. They know more about cultural stuff than what their parents were taught," he said. "I will die with my elders not being acknowledged in the Constitution, but I have great dreams and aspirations because the next generation would take us to the promised land." With this story, we have a picture of Gerald Power with a native mint and herb used in bush tucker, and he's kneeling down in a garden. And the picture's provided by Raiden Bernstein. And the story was, tourists fly in to learn the history locals weren't taught, and it was on page 3 of the Central Western Daily.
1: Thanks, Josh. I've got a story, Drugs All Over the Jail, Inquest into Mercy Killer's Fatal Overdose Begins, by Alison Hoare. This is from the Central Western Daily. It should be from the Western Advocate. Just hold on a minute, folks. I'll need to... Have you got something you can read for a minute, please, right, Josh?
0: I can certainly take over, Donald. This is continuing on page 3, and it's police pursuit reaches 160 kilometres an hour. And this is in the court matters. Details of a police pursuit where reached speeds of 100 kilometres an hour above the posted limit have been heard in court. Rhys David Harbert, 32, of Yellow Rock Road, Yellow Rock, appeared in Orange local court before visiting Judge Chisholm on August 13, 2026, on a string of driving offences. Harbert was driving north on Millthorpe Road, Millthorpe, at around 2:20pm on April 27, 2026, and as the car passed a marked highway patrol vehicle, police were alerted that it was unregistered. Police did a U-turn and sighted the car turning left onto Wiley Road. They activated all warning devices in an attempt to stop the car, but it failed to stop, increased its speed, and a pursuit started. Harbert continued west and into

0: a work zone with a 60-kilometre speed limit. The vehicle's speed was checked at 160 kilometres per hour while travelling on a dirt road. He then entered the township of Spring Hill, signposted at 50 kilometres per hour, where his speed was checked at 100 kilometres per hour. He continued on to Chapman Street, turning right into Lucknow Street, where the vehicle travelled at 70 kilometres per hour. Faced with a give-way sign, the court heard Harbert continued through without making any effort to slow down. Due to police slowing at the intersection, Harbert gained distance on the police, who lost sight of the car. As a result, the pursuit was terminated. Police doubled back and located the car at Ann Harbert on Lucknow Street. They stopped next to the car and Harbert exited, ran from police and jumped the fence into the backyard of a Lucknow Street property. More police attended the scene and a search began, with Harbert found on top of a shipping container at the rear of the property. Harbert was taken to Orange Police Station, where he returned a negative breath test result. A drug test returned a positive result for methamphetamine, a second oral fluid test returned a positive result to methamphetamine, and a sample was sent off for analysis. A licence check with Roads and Maritime Services showed his licence was endorsed, cancelled after disqualification period, which had ended. Further checks revealed Harbert made an application to obtain a driver's licence, but was refused from January 10, 2026 to June 14, 2026. Checks on the car registration showed it had expired on April 10, 2026, and due to being unregistered for more than 14 days, was also uninsured. Police said the manner and speed of the driving posed a high risk to the safety of other road users. The drug test sent for analysis returned a positive result to meth. In court, his solicitor, Simone Thackray, said she would be submitting to the court that while the threshold, where the court has no alternative other than full-time jail, was crossed, the sentence could be served within the community. She told the court Harbert was doing quite well, attending therapy, and this happened. The court heard the intensive correction order, a custodial sentence of up to 2 years that the court decides can be served in the community. He was revoked due to the offending, and he is due to go before the parole board in 2 weeks. Ms. Thackray said his sentencing assessment report said his risk of reoffending was medium to low. The court also heard he had good compliance with supervision and he has work available to him upon release. Ms. Thackray said her client has spent over 3 months bail refused. If the court was against an intensive correction order, ICO, Ms. Thackray asked the court to consider a finding of special circumstances. Judge Chisholm noted Harbert had pleaded guilty at the first available opportunity. She outlined the police pursuit and the fact it occurred while his licence was refused, as well as being aggravated by the fact that he was in the community to be of good behaviour. She described the pursuit as really serious and a risk to community safety. Police had to terminate the pursuit. He left the car and ran, she said. Judge Chisholm said she accepted the submissions and accepted he was a young man who needed help and support. But she said at the heart of the matter was that he was on an ICO and committing offences. I accept you are engaged, but it's about behaviour change, she said. In the circumstances, an ICO is not appropriate, she said, because you're doing all the right things but still committing offences. For police pursuit, not stop, drive recklessly, and drive while licence application refused, Harbert was sentenced to full-time custody, with the court saying the community will be safer while he is in custody. He was jailed for an aggregate term of 16 months with a non-parole period of 10 months and will be eligible for parole on February 26, 2027. He was also disqualified from driving for 2 years from August 13, 2026. The indicative term for the police pursuit was 15 months and for drive while licence application refused and was for 3 months. For using an unregistered and uninsured motor vehicle, Harbert was convicted and fined $600 on each account. For exceeding the speed limit over 45 kilometres per hour, Harbert was convicted under Section 10A, no further penalty. For entering enclosed lands, he was also convicted under Section 10A. For driving with an illicit drug present in his blood, he was convicted, fined $600 and disqualified from driving for 12 months. That story was police pursuit reaches 160 kilometres an hour, was unattributed, and it was on page 3 of the Central Western Daily.
1: Thank you for filling in on that. I got the Western Advocate story by Orlander Running, how two passionate women turned lonely grief into a lasting connection. When a loved one died, staff at the Bathurst Palliative Care Unit would phone the family to offer condolences, and then they'd never talk again. We thought, surely we can do something to bring them all together and find comfort and support in one another, said palliative care nurse Rebecca McLeod. She thought about parents' groups and how when women who have had a baby get together with other sleep-deprived, sore, cranky women, they feel better. Miss McLeod and social worker Angela Crayling did some training and started to start a bereavement support group. People would come into our office and drop off equipment that they might have used with their loved one when they were dying, and we'd spend 5 awkward minutes in the waiting room with them, then say goodbye, and that was it. They didn't have a place to go anymore, Miss Grayling said. We wanted people to have somewhere to go afterwards, and we're kind of lucky in that we've often met the person that's died because we work in palliative care. So when they come to our groups, they feel quite connected to us because we've known that person. Miss McLeod said at the start of the first group, they saw a bunch of people who walked in who looked deer in the headlights, scared, grieving and sad. But by the end of it, they all looked lighter. They were supported by people who had also been hit by bereavement. The connections formed have already surpassed expectations. Ms. Crayling said the very first group they held meeting for lunch after the initial 6-week sessions. They eventually organised a group trip to Canberra. We had a gentleman who went and got a hearing aid after his first week because he couldn't hear people in the group, but he really wanted to be able to connect with people, Ms. Crayling said. He also lived quite remotely. It was raining one day and he knew that the creek would go up, so the day before he parked his car across the creek and walked home so he knew he could get to the group the next day. People can openly share without being given advice or people trying to fix it, and I think that's the magic. They're with other people that understand, and we just provide a bit of a framework for it. The bereavement support group, which has now been held 9 times, is hosted at the Greens on William Street. We picked that venue because of the massive windows so you can see the town. We were offered a more isolated venue, but we wanted people to see that life was moving on. They could still sit in the room with us where it felt safe and contained, but then transition out into the world again, Miss Crayling said. The guide developed by Miss Crayling and Miss McLeod has been taken to establish a similar support group in Orange, and that was How Two Passionate Women Turned Lonely Grief into a Lasting Connection, and it was by Orlander Rooming. Back to the Central Western Daily.
0: Thank you, Donald. Labor kicks migration plans into long grass. This is in both pages, or both papers, and it's on page 7, and it's by Andrew Brown. An overhaul of the government's migration policy has been further delayed as fresh polling confirms the issue is behind a surge of support for One Nation. Prime Minister Anthony Albanese revealed migration would not be on the agenda of yesterday's cabinet meeting in Perth. Labor was expected to unveil changes to its migration settings in a speech by the Home Affairs Minister at the National Press Club earlier in August. But the address was cancelled at the 11th hour due to Cabinet not agreeing to the changes amid internal division. The Prime Minister said it would be some time before the policy is finalised. We have a series of plans in place. There's more work to do, and we'll work on that and make announcement at appropriate times, he told ABC Radio yesterday. We want to make sure we get it right. We have got migration policy as front and centre. Labor has forecast it will have an annual net overseas migration figure of 225,000 people. Migration numbers have been the focus of a debate after One Nation MP David Farley claimed the party's figures would include an extra 100,000 people annually, and on top of that, 130,000 it had already committed to, making it higher than Labor's. The comments prompted an intervention from Senator Hanson on social media, stating the party remained committed to 130,000 person a year target. Mr. Albanese said there incident demonstrated the party was not coherent when it came to migration policy. One Nation on Sunday pointed out hypocrisy when they said 130,000 plus an additional more than 100,000 because you need essential workers in aged care, in agriculture, in all of these areas as well, Mr. Albanese said. One of the things that businesses communities have said to me here in Perth is the importance of skilled migration in construction. Labor MP Dan Repocciali said concerns from the One Nation MP about migrants working in regional communities not being impacted migration policy changes were valid. David Farley is right. We do need to make sure that we're looking after people in rural and regional Australia, he told Nine's Today program yesterday. We need to make sure migration is at the right numbers. An Udding research poll in Nine newspapers surveyed 1,000 One Nation supporters and showed immigration was the top concern for voters who had switched alliances to the minor party. The poll found 91% said the country was heading in the wrong direction, with 39% of those saying immigration was the main reason for it. With this story, we have a picture of people, well, quite a large crowd walking through an airport with luggage in hand. And the caption for the photo says, One Nation's migration policy is gaining traction as the federal government delays its overhaul. Picture is supplied by AAP. The story was, Labor kicks migration plans into long grass. It was by Andrew Brown and it was in both papers and it was on page 7.
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1: 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I have a Rachel Chamberlain story from the Western Advocate. Could flood study affect property prices? Residents raise their concerns. The Bathurst flood study update is taking a toll on some residents who fear a potential decline in property values and increased insurance costs if their properties are included in the expanded flood zone. They've also criticised Bathurst Regional Council for what they believe is a lack of public consultation and have called for an extension to the deadline for submissions due to the extensive and technical nature of the documents. Council has defended the consultation period, noting it is longer than the usual 25 days people get to provide feedback. The council is undertaking the flood study update for the Macquarie-Womble River floodplain in the Bathurst area and engage technical consultant Stantec Australia to complete the study. The study area includes around 29 kilometres of the Macquarie-Womble River, from the confluence of the Fish and Campbell Rivers to the boundary between the localities of Dunkeld and Rock Forest, as well as six creeks and other key urban waterways and drainage lines. Draft flood study update documents were released in July this year. Properties identified in the draft flood planning could be subjected to flood planning controls under the Bathurst Development Control Plan and the Local Environmental Plan once the content of the flood study is adopted. The mapping has raised concerns among a significant number of residents who fear what this could mean for their properties. And there's a photograph of residents Claire Nielsen, Margaret and Steve Byram and Val Hampel, who are concerned about the potential ramification of the Bathurst flood study update. Margaret and Stephen Byram, who live in Eglinton, believe the river would need to rise more than 15 metres above normal flow to reach their property. That's why we do not feel that our property warrants being included in the flood zone, they said. If included in the flood zone, our property will fall in value considerably. Prospective buyers will have difficulty in acquiring a bank loan for a property in a flood zone, and insurance will be prohibitive in price. Director of Engineering Services Darren Sturgis said the council understands concerns about the potential impacts of updated flood information on property values and insurance costs, but he also highlighted the council's responsibilities. Insurance premiums and property values are influenced by a range of factors and are ultimately determined by insurers and the property market, he said. While council recognises residents' concerns about these matters, it also has an obligation to manage flood risk and provide a consistent and evidence-based framework for land use planning, development controls, emergency planning, and consideration of future flood mitigation measures. This includes considering not only floods that have occurred in the past, but also the potentially larger or less frequent events. Flood risk management is necessarily forward-looking, and the absence of a particular flood event in historical record does not mean the event cannot occur in the future. The Byrons weren't the only ones concerned about property values, with Claire Nelson also making the point. She's concerned not only about impacts on her own property, but on her mother's as well. The potential consequences for my mother's home are significant, including a decrease in property value, reduced marketability and buyer interest, possible impacts on insurance and premiums, and potential difficulties with future borrowing or refinancing, she said. Ultimately, this could reduce the equity and financial security my mother has in her home. For my mother, it's simply not a change to a flood map. It's her home and a major part of her financial security, and a change in its flood classification could have a lasting impact on its value and her future options. Regarding her own property, Ms. Nelson said she's received conflicting information from the council and Stantec. She said she's not been given enough clear property-specific information to understand exactly why her home has changed status in the draft flood study update. This is a situation she believes other residents could also find themselves in. My main concern is the significant expansion of the proposed flood planning area and the number of Bathurst properties that appear to be newly affected, potentially creating long-term planning and financial consequences for homeowners, Ms. Nelson said. I support properly identifying genuine flood risk. However, I'm concerned that residents are being asked to accept major changes without being given enough clear, accurate and property-specific information to understand why their property has changed classification. Upon formal release of the flood study update documents, public feedback was involved. The council also arranged one-on-one sessions over 2 days in early August to enable residents to sit down with council staff to discuss the report. Mr. and Mrs. Byram say the level of consultation has been insufficient. The first communication they received was a letter on July 28, which informed them their property had been identified to be within the draft flood planning area. They were unable to attend any of the one-on-one sessions due to prior commitments. No other consultation was offered, only that we lodge a submission to council by August 28, the couple said. Ms. Nelson also criticised public consultation. She said the council should hold two public forums, one during business hours and one outside business hours, with Stantec flood engineers and council engineering and planning representatives. She also called for the deadline for submissions to be extended. Residents need enough time to obtain property-specific information, understanding the modelling and potential consequences, ask questions and prepare meaningful submissions. Fair and equitable consultation means that access to important information should not depend on who was able to secure a 15-minute appointment, who understood the technical terminology, or who had the time and ability to navigate the process. These thoughts have been echoed by other community members. Helen Auld, who also would like public meetings to be held and the deadline for submissions extended. She's also raised concerns about the mental health impact of the flood study impact, which she said could increase anxiety, financial stress among affected property owners. Mr. Sturgis said public consultation is occurring over 40 days rather than the usual 20-day exhibition period. He said one-on-one sessions were provided instead of a public discussion forum to allow residents' individual concerns to be appropriately addressed, and up to 90 were conducted. Additionally, all information that could have been relayed in a public forum is detailed in the explanation presentation delivered by Stantec and linked on Council's Your Say Project site, Mr. Sturgis said. The documents related to the Bathurst flood study update can be found on the Your Say Bathurst website. Mr. Sturgis noted there are detailed FAQs available, as well as a summarised explanation document. Community members can provide feedback by filling out the online form on the website. Alternatively, they can email their submission to council@bathurst.newsouthwales.gov.au or submit it via post to the General Manager, PMB17, Bathurst, New South Wales 2795. Submissions must be received by 4pm on Friday, August 28. Mr. Sturgis said that as of August 25, close to 100 submissions had been received on the flood study. So that story is from the Western Advocate, and it was headed, Could Flood Study Affect Property Prices? Residents Raise Their Concerns, and it was by Rachel Chamberlain. Back to the Central Western Daily.
0: Thank you. Continuing on page 7, Not In Your Backyard, PM Blocks Data Centres Near Homes. This is by Jacob Scheidemann. Developers will be blocked from building data centres near homes, schools or prime agricultural land as part of a national agreement with the states that the Prime Minister is struggling to land. Anthony Albanese will detail further obligations for data centres in a speech for the Business Council of Australia annual dinner ahead of a showdown with Queensland Premier David Crisafulli at National Cabinet today. As well as requiring new data centres to add more renewable energy to the grid than they take out and to minimise water use, they will also have to lessen community impacts by being appropriate for their size and avoiding sites that could be used for housing instead. That could put an end to proposals like one currently being planned in Macquarie Park in Sydney's north, where developer NextDC is trying to build a data centre next door to a metro station. The City of Ryde has strongly objected to the proposal, saying it would result in underutilisation of transport infrastructure and undermine attempts to reduce the housing shortfall. In his speech, Mr. Albanese will say Australia must harness the positive opportunities of AI while minimising the downsides. Australia is in a strong position to attract investment in data centres, but maintaining social licence will be essential, he will say. That means ensuring energy bills do not rise, water security is maintained, and locations are appropriate. Getting this right can ensure Australia is the infrastructure partner for our region. Mr. Albanese has pledged to introduce mandatory requirements for AI and data centres in early 2027, and the meeting with state and territory leaders today will be the next step to get national agreement on the standards. But Mr. Crisafulli will push back on the requirements for data centres to use renewable energy. The Queensland Government will allow data centres to use gas and coal power, as well as requiring them to provide a social impact assessment and sign agreements with local councils. That story was headed Not In Your Backyard, PM Blocks Data Centres Near Homes, by Jacob Scheidemann, and it was in both papers, and that was on page 7.
1: Thanks, Josh. Western Advocate, staff reporters, a sauce bottle, yellow house paint, and a late night visit to a Bentinck Street business. Police say CCTV footage captured a man in a black hoodie squirting yellow house paint from a sauce bottle over the window of a Bathurst business late at night. The business owner had a suspicion that a man who lived nearby was responsible, and when police went to his house, they say he admitted that he'd done it and showed them the sauce bottle that he had used. Dylan Leonard, 33, of Piper Street, Bathurst, was in Bathurst Local Court on Wednesday, August 19, to plead guilty to destroy or damage property. Police documents for the court said CCTV cameras captured Leonard wearing a black hoodie, black pants, walking down Bentinck Street towards a takeaway store around 10pm on July 5 this year. Having arrived at the store, he squirted yellow house paint that he'd put inside a mustard sauce bottle over the shop window and walked off. The business owner was made aware of the incident the following morning and had to clean the paint by means of WD-40 scrubbing and high-pressure hosing. Some parts were still stuck on and had to be painted over, according to the police documents. The victim suspected Leonard was responsible, though only knew him by his first name, as she had banned him from the shop about a year previously. She knew him to reside nearby in Piper Street. Police said they went to the Piper Street house and, with body-worn video activated, cautioned Leonard. He immediately said, "I did that last night," according to the police documents. Police asked which shop he was referring to, and he identified the business. Leonard was asked what he'd use, and he said, "I'll show you." He walked over and picked up a mustard sauce bottle that was full of Dulux paint. Police showed photos of the damage and video of the offence, and Leonard confirmed he was the person in the footage, and the damage caused was from him, according to police documents. In a client's own words, his actions had been childish and stupid and had happened in the heat of the moment, legal aid solicitor Stephanie Mulholland said. She said her instructions from a client were that he'd been walking past the business the day before when the business owner told off his children for putting their hands on the glass. Miss Mulholland said her clients accepted full responsibility and a fine issued by the court would be a reminder to him that his behaviour was unacceptable. "Stupid, immature conduct," Judge Gemma Slacksmith said. "I could not agree with you more, Mr. Leonard," he said. In noting his record, including the gaps on it, Miss Slacksmith told Leonard that he needs to learn to curtail his anger, as she convicted him and fined him $400.
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0: I'm going to move to business news. Shares improve as banks bounce, oil dips on Iran hopes. This is on page 12. It's by Adrian Black. Australian shares have clocked a second straight session of gains as solid earnings, a banking rebound and easing oil prices lifted investor confidence. The S&P and ASX 200 rose 61.5 points on Tuesday, up 0.68% to 9,164.6, as the broader or ordinaries gained 58.2 points or 0.62% to 9,374.9. The move was fuelled by a 0.9% rebound in financials as dip buyers picked up neglected banking stocks, while consumer staples rallied after Coles flagged strong results and a major network expansion. Consumer discretionaries, IT stocks and healthcare stocks also posted solid gains. The breadth of the gains suggested investors are becoming more comfortable, stepping back into risk rather than simply chasing strength in one or two pockets of the market, Vantage Senior Analysis Hebe Chen told AAP. Despite a welcome rebound for banks, they were not out of the woods just yet. The underlying pressure on the banks, particularly growing concerns around mortgage market, has not disappeared, with weaker demand pointing to a tougher and potentially extended squeeze on credit growth, even if it does not translate into immediate earnings squeeze, Ms. Chen said. Energy was the only sector to end the day significantly lower, losing 0.8% as oil prices dipped on reports. Iran was working with Pakistani mediators to restore a memorandum of understanding with the US. The fading crude price weighed on Woolside shares, which fell 1.4% despite the company's bumper first half $1.9 billion underlying profit, fueled by a 20% higher realised oil price in the 6 months to June 30 compared to a year earlier. Refinery operator Viva Energy also slumped after being unable to confirm when its fire-impacted Corio facility near Geelong would return to 100% capacity. Basic materials soared to a new heights as segment and index giant BHP reset all its all-time high for a second straight session, topping $68 for the first time as copper prices continued to rise. Gold stocks were broadly higher as the precious metals recently rally appeared to run out of steam, easing slightly from 15-week highs to trade at US $4,641, which is in Australian $6,496 an ounce. The so-called digital gold or Bitcoin was trading at its highest price since May, topping US $80,000, which is in Australian $111,918, after US government bond market intervention reignited the displacement trade late last week. Looking ahead, earnings season continues on Wednesday with Tabcorp, Woolworths, Nine Entertainment, Domino's, WiseTech and Flight Centre among the names reporting, with Wesfarmers, South 32, Qantas and Star to follow on Thursday. The dollar is buying 71.5 US cents, down from 71.69 US cents on Monday at 5 p.m. That story was shares improve as banks bounce, oil dips on Iran hopes. It was by Adrian Black and it was on page 12.
1: Thanks, Josh. Rachel Chamberlain has a story in the Western Advocate. Local buyer beats out race teams and fans to snap up Mount Panorama property. The stars aligned when the Mount Panorama Walu property at 404 Conrod Strait hit the market. In just 3 days, a deal was struck to sell the sprawling four-bedroom home, which sits on 2 acres of land and enjoys unmatched views across the Bathurst region. The sale followed around 12 months of conversation behind the scenes between At Realty's Natalie Mose and the vendors, who were working together to ensure the property hit the market at the right time. For the vendors, who will be leaving Bathurst, they had to ensure that their future home was secured while Ms. Mose was preparing to market the property the right way. The listing went live in early July, and 3 days later, a buyer was secured. Ms. Mouse said the Conrod Strait property has been purchased by a local investor who is among an enormous number of interested parties, which included race teams and interstate motorsport fans. When you list something like Mount Panorama, the heart's pumping leading up to the beginning of the marketing, she said. I put out coming soon and it just went viral. An amazing response from social media, from the platforms of all the internet websites, and the interest came from everywhere. It was race teams, it was interstate-based race fans, it was different interested parties that are from around race events, and then there was the local interest. I was totally slammed with inquiry, which is very exciting. The appeal of the property was obvious. It sits on Forest Elbow, one of the most action-packed sections of the Mount Panorama Circuit, and means a great opportunity to enjoy racing action from your own land, all while the home itself remains private. A lot of the properties, when you drive up the mount, they're right there and you can see everyone. This is lovely and private, but opens up to Bathurst with spectacular views, Miss Mouse said. The home, which dates back to 1962, features a split-level design and was built to take advantage of the northern aspect. And there's a photograph of the inside the home at 404 Conrod Street. Further, the property offers an expansive outdoor entertaining area with an in-ground saltwater swimming pool and a separate double garage with storage and workshop space. Until its sale, there had been only two owners across the 64-year history of the property. The original owners in 1962 built it, and then about 11 or 12 years ago, these last owners bought it, and now it's got its third owner, Ms. Mouse said. So it's tightly held for Mount Panorama. How much the property sold for will remain confidential, but the price guide to the property was $1.4 to $1.5 million. The vendors were happy with the end result, Ms. Mouse said. She attributed the quick sale to respecting the age of the property and its location and ultimately pricing it right. We wanted to be fair, and I think that resulted in a price the vendors and the purchasers were happy with and afforded my vendors the opportunity to move on and not drag on, Miss Mouse said. I think it's just reflective of the market and the property offered. She said she was grateful to the vendors for trusting her to market and sell their treasured family home. That's all from me at the moment.
0: Thank you, Donald. I'm going to finish off with a sports news. This is on page 16. It's to do with cricket. Overseas players are no longer mandatory. Big Bash League's clubs will no longer be forced to sign a minimum number of overseas players with an overhauled contracting system to allow better pay for Australia's best white ball talent. Cricket Australia is expected to finally open the contract window for clubs on Thursday after long-running negotiations caused a delay in signings for this summer. Clubs have been briefed on a number of changes for the next two BBL and WBBL seasons, which will impact the makeup of rosters. The main alteration comes in the shape of overseas talent, with the draft scrapped and a return to an open market system locked in. Under old rules, clubs were forced to sign two or three overseas players, with at least one on a gold $300,000 or a platinum $420,000 level salary in the men's competition. Previous rules also forced clubs to have their top six marquee players on a combined salary of $1.7 million, with the sixth player earning at least $212,000. Australia's biggest names were effectively regularly earning less than overseas talent, despite being among the BBL's biggest names. Instead, for this coming summer, the sixth marquee player will be dropped, and from next season, the marquee player category will be reduced to just four players, who will earn $1.4 million between them. Officials hope that will allow the league's best players to earn more, regardless of where they come from. That story was overseas players are no longer mandatory, and it was provided by Cricket Australia, and it was on page 16 of both papers. And that pretty much concludes the talking newspaper for today. Just want to thank our publishers of the Central Western Daily and the Western Advocate, as well as the reporters who have composed our stories for today. You can join the talking newspaper tomorrow from 12 to 1 on 2MCE FM.
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1: Hello, I'm Alyssa Delfs. The Productivity Commissioner has accused the Premier of Western Australia of crossing the line after he criticised the body's report into the state's generous GST deal. The Commission found the deal struck by the Morrison government in 2018 has cost federal taxpayers $23 billion in top-up payments to WA, calling for it to be scrapped. But Premier Roger Cook slammed the recommendations, saying they were an attack on WA.
2: It's a sign that these East Coast clowns simply do not understand Western Australia. The changes they have proposed will rip up to $6 billion out of the Western Australian economy.
1: Meantime, earlier this week, the Prime Minister pledged to keep the GST deal intact, saying WA deserves the bonus. But today, the Productivity Commissioner, Angela Jackson, hit back at Mr Cook's comments, telling the ABC he went too far.
3: Our view is that a line was crossed in terms of the nature of those comments from the Western Australian Premier last month. You didn't run those comments, but he also called the report deceitful. We will be today meeting with the Western Australian Treasurer, who's coming to meet up with us in Melbourne, and we will be conveying that message quite clearly.
1: The head of Victoria Police has praised officers, other emergency services and the community for their response to a fatal shooting last year. Detective leading Senior Constable Neil Thompson and Senior Constable Vadim Davoud-Hotta were killed while carrying out an arrest warrant in Porepunkhe 12 months ago today. The perpetrator was shot dead by police in March. Attending a memorial in Bright today, Chief Commissioner Mike Bush also praised investigators who tracked down Desi Freeman.
4: Today would have been different if the Task Force Summit team hadn't brought this to that conclusion we've discussed. We would still be standing here wondering, what if?
1: Labor MP Luke Gosling says he's temporarily stepping aside as Special Envoy for Defence, Veterans Affairs and Northern Australia amid ongoing legal proceedings. Mr Gosling was yesterday charged with breach of bail, having previously been accused of assault. In a statement, he says he denies all allegations made against him and will rigorously defend himself in court. Australians with severe asthma will soon have a new treatment option. The Therapeutic Goods Administration has registered Extentia as an add-on maintenance treatment for eligible severe asthma patients. The treatment is dosed twice per year for patients. CEO of Asthma Australia, Kate Miranda, has told 2MCE the condition affects every aspect of an individual's life.
5: It affects sleep. It affects exercise, it affects going to work, it affects socialising. And obviously, you know, this is breathing, it's incredibly serious. And, you know, as a result, a lot of people with asthma have higher than normal rates of mental health because they live with the anxiety of an asthma attack.
1: Around 200,000 Australians live with severe asthma. And although discourse around Anthony Albanese's melon comments has dissipated, documents have today revealed the gift from Japan's Prime Minister of two melons were valued at $200 each. The Prime Minister's department confirmed the cost of the two melons gifted by Sanai Takaichi, explaining why they were not declared on his register of interests. And taking a look at sport, the Wallabies are preparing for what could be a difficult test against Argentina in the mountain city of San Salvador de Jujuy. Fly half Ben Donaldson says Australia is ready to take on world number 7 Argentina on Sunday morning local time after they were rocked by their hosts 67-27 during their last visit to the country in 2024.
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13: For NATAC Week this year, we're talking to Gerald Power. And Gerald is the former Deputy Mayor of Orange. Welcome to the show.
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15: We're here at 2MCE FM. We love knowing what's going on in the local community, and there's always plenty of variety. How about Campbell's River Paddock Walks, courtesy of the Little River Landcare Group? And their CEO, Phoebe Gulliver, is here with us today to talk all about it. Phoebe, how are you?
16: Oh, thank you very much, Doc, for having me. 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
17: 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On the line with me, I have Collections and Technology Officer Shane Summerton to tell us all the details. How are you going today, Shane?
18: Very well, thank you, Molly. 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

And good afternoon and welcome to Rick's Country Mix with your host, Rick Nash, for the next 3 hours. And thank you, Paul, for another fantastic One of the Folk program for the last 2 hours. And coming up on today's show, it's a fairly massive show today. I've got 8 interviews coming up for you today on the show. And I'll be chatting with Brooke Seabrook, Claudia Tripp, Jen Mize, and Trent from Route 33, Sarah Grace Buckley, and Sophie from the Sunny Cowgirls, and also Tom Mack are coming on to tell us all about their latest releases here on Rick's Country Mix. And hopefully you can stick around for at least part of my chats with these guys today here on Rick's Country Mix. And we're going to kick the show off today, as we do, with Michelle Walker's title song, Backbone, as you can hear playing in the background. And then Casey Barnes has a new single, Still in the Fight, and Caitlin Shadbolt with her latest single, Life is for Living. But so whatever you're doing, grab yourself a drink, top your drink up, or crank that volume up nice and loud so your neighbours can enjoy this great country music we're about to play here on Rick's Country Mix on this Saturday afternoon here on 92.3 here in Bathurst, or 94.7 in Orange, or online, 2mce.org. And if you've got the Community Radio Plus app, you'll find us on there also. But we'll hear the rest of Michelle Walker's title song, Backbone, and we'll be back with Casey Barnes and his latest single, Still in the Fight, here on this Saturday afternoon.

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1: So we're going to keep going now here on Rick's Country Mix with some new music from Sarah Catania, Once You're Gone. And then Brian Cadd and Friends has a new single, Believe. So let's have these two here on Rick's Country Mix on 2MCE.

And I'll just correct that as a song title. That was Once You're Gone Country by Sarah Catania. But let's have this one from Brian Cadd and friends, Believe, here on Rick's Country Mix.

0: And you are tuned in to Rick's Country Mix, and that was the Sunny Cowgirls with their latest single, Weather Dad. Still to come on today's show, we've got my chat with the Sunny Cowgirls, Sophie from the Sunny Cowgirls, and then Trent from Route 33. Sarah Grace Buckley has gone solo, and also Tom Mack is releasing a new single. So we've got those chats to come, but we're going to have a word from our sponsors, and then we're going to come back and we're going to have a song from Hayley Jensen, Outskirts. And then Brooks and Dunn, play something country, and this is featuring Lainey Wilson, and we'll throw in the Washboard Union's latest single, Whiskey Wings, here on Rick's Country Mix of 2MC.
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10: 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I'm sitting back, enjoying a cold beer on this Saturday afternoon, listening to 2MCE 92.3 Bathurst. 94.7 Orange. Listening to the legend himself. 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

0: We're going to have a word from our sponsors, and then we'll come back and we'll have a song from Craig Lloyd. Thank you, country. And then Drake Milligan, What I Couldn't Forget, here on Rick's Country Mix on this Saturday afternoon.
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9: G'day, legends. It's Lee Koenigan here. I'm sitting back, enjoying a cold beer on this Saturday afternoon, listening to 2MCE 92.3 Bathurst, 94.7 Orange, listening to the legend himself. This is Rick's Country Mix with Rick and some great country music.

For all the, I'd like to thank all the artists for coming on today. Brooke Seabrook, Claudia Tripp, Jen Myers, Trent McArdle from Route 33, and Sarah Grace Buckley, and Sophie from the Sunny Cowgirls, and Tom Mack. And jump over and support these guys, and so they can keep doing exactly what they're doing. And that goes for all the artists I've played here on Rick's Country Mix this week. And, yeah, we got through 8 interviews, just, yeah. But I hope you enjoyed it, and I look forward to getting back again next Saturday afternoon between 2 and 5, and I'll have another lot of interviews from a lot of artists that are releasing new music at the moment. But keep supporting our artists so they can keep doing exactly what they're doing. But a reminder that you can tune in Wednesday afternoon between 1 and 2 for a highlight show of today's show this Wednesday coming. But I'd like to thank everyone for tuning in today, wherever you may have tuned in from, and all the phone calls and texts, the messages. But we're going to have a song now from Luke Bryan, as we do, Time to Take My Drunk Ass Home. And we'll have a little bit of Lindsay Waddington this week with his instrumental Cruising. Thanks for tuning in to Rick's Country Mix. And until next Saturday afternoon, take care and keep warm out there. And it is bye-bye from Rick.

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1: Hello, I'm Alyssa Delfs. The Commissioner of the Inquiry into Anti-Semitism and Social Cohesion has requested a four-day extension for the Royal Commission. Speaking today on the final day of hearings, Virginia Bell says she could avoid presenting her final report on the one-year anniversary of the Bondi massacre if the report deadline was pushed out.
2: I am satisfied that I am currently in a position to give a full and fair account of the term of reference which asks whether, in relation to the Bondi Hanukkah attack, our intelligence and our law enforcement agencies operated or performed to maximum effectiveness.
1: Despite calls from the Coalition and some Jewish advocates, Commissioner Bell did not request a significant extension to the inquiry. There are calls for the federal government to step in to ensure continuity of early childhood education and care for families impacted by the collapse of Edge Early Learning. The for-profit provider operates around 70 centres across New South Wales, Queensland and the ACT and announced today that it has gone into voluntary administration. The Greens say under family assistance law, early learning providers must notify the federal government when closing a childcare subsidy approved service. Spokesperson Steph Hodgins-May says it's up to Labor to ensure families are not left scrambling for alternative care when there is no realistic alternative service available. Viral eating videos have been found to have an impact on body image perception. Laura Devoy has the details.
3: Close to 500 young adults in Australia and China have taken part in a Flinders University study which has examined reactions to content showing a new trend of social media influencers consuming large amounts of food. PhD candidate Phoebe Wu says the findings suggest frequent exposure to eating videos may be linked to concerns about appearance, food cravings and unhealthy eating behaviours. She says many of the influencers maintain a thin appearance despite consuming an enormous amount of food, and this is sending mixed messages by combining unrealistic body ideals with overeating. The researchers have cautioned the findings don't prove eating videos cause eating problems. Rather, they highlight the need for further research and education.
1: A research scientist says Australia needs to move quickly to support solar panel reuse and recycling. RMIT's Professor Xavier Muley has appeared at a parliamentary hearing in Melbourne today. He's told the Indo-Pacific region end-of-life solar volumes are projected to climb to 150 million tonnes by 2050. Professor Muley says Australia has some of the best solar installation data in the world, and now it's time for a de-installation and waste tracking register.
4: Recording data such as a panel's age, condition, performance, location, destination, the history of the panel. This would enable the best possible investment in reuse, recycling, with decision based on real volumes, panel composition, logistics and performance.
1: And taking a look at sport in AFL, Collingwood coach Craig McRae says the club is leaning toward appointing Nick Dacos as the Magpies' full-time captain. Last night, Dacos won the Lee Matthews Trophy as the AFL Players Association's Player of the Season. He was also named the AFL Coaches Association's Champion Player of the Year. It was the second time Dacos won each award, but the first time he claimed them in the same season, becoming just the sixth player to do so.
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5: And thank you to the newsroom. And Wednesday, it is the 26th of August. All right, but the weather, Bathurst, 16.3 degrees, feels like 14.9. It's quite pleasant outside, actually. Wind is from the southwest at 6 kilometres per hour and dropping. Wind gusts at 7 kilometres per hour. Zero rain today, unlike yesterday. Fire danger rating, no rating. UV index is moderate. It says central tablelands, partly cloudy, high chance of showers in the south. Medium chance elsewhere, the chance of thunderstorms in the late afternoon and up. Winds west-southwest of 15 to 20 kilometres per hour, becoming light in the evening. Well, it's quite light out there at the moment. So I hope you're enjoying Wednesday afternoon. let's have some announcements and be right back with Wednesday Afternoon Country.
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12: 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He is from the Ethics Centre.
13: We'll be chatting to the Mayor of Bathurst Regional Council, Robert Taylor, and we'll also be hearing from Jackie Lanigan, Migrant Support and Community Engagement Worker.
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5: Oh, welcome to Wednesday Afternoon Country. I'm Tim Herbert, and I have Blake with me across there, who's busy working on some of his university work on his laptop. Couple of hours to fill in. Good time to get some of his uni stuff done. Well, on the 6th of September, that's Sunday week, not next Sunday, Sunday after, his Father's Day. So, leading up into the first hour, just for this, the 1 hour, we're going to have music all relating to Father's Day. And we'll start with, where's my pointer gone? Here it is. We'll start with Keith Urban, a song for Dad.

Amen.

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His nappy near dragging the ground. His face full of determination as he followed his granddad around. The world was like a big playpen, a place for granddads and fun. I could sit and watch them for hours, proud of my dad and my son.

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Why I took them there, God only knows. 'Cause when Dad thought that no one was looking, he hid in a big rack of clothes.

All right, Daniel with Wednesday Afternoon, Country's Afternoon. In this hour, celebrating Father's Day, which is on the 6th of September. This is Holly Dunn with Father's Hands.

me with his ashes, and he left me with a note. He read, "Son, you know I love you. From this world I've been released. And I know you know just what to do, so I can rest in peace." So I hung on to his ashes and the words that he said, and I went out for inspiration to the old man's shed. As I opened up the door, I can still recall his face, as he would try to tell me sternly, everything must have its place.

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And everything he touched, it was meticulously placed.

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In my old man's shed, everything has got its place. In my old man's shed, he found his final resting place.

Yes, that was my job as a youngster. 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You drive through, close the gate. Right? And it always said, make sure the gates are shut when you as you come through. So that's so the stock couldn't get out or something couldn't get in. So I hope you're enjoying Wednesday afternoon. It is now 2:58. This is Justin Landers with My Old Man.

0: likely patients will have the option to receive a twice-yearly dose. Speaking to 2MCE, CEO of Asthma Australia, Kate Miranda, explains the significance of such treatments.
1: Those medications target particular types of inflammation, and they are life-changing for people with severe asthma.
0: Around 200,000 Australians live with severe asthma. Australian children's entertainers, The Wiggles, are among those paying tribute to Dolly Parton. The American singer, songwriter, actress and philanthropist died last night in Nashville, Tennessee at the age of 80 after a short battle with cancer. Over her seven-decade career, she composed thousands of songs. The Wiggles released a song with Dolly last year, an experience they've described as incredibly joyful. Flags are being lowered across the US in honour of Dolly, and representatives say at Dolly's request, a small private service will be held for her immediate family. And Victoria is hosting some of the world's top chefs, food professionals and food influencers over the next week. Meat and Livestock Australia say the visit is part of its Aussie Beef Mates program, which is designed to strengthen global demand for premium Australian beef. And taking a look at sport in tennis, it was a day of mixed results for Australia at the Winston-Salem Open, with two of the four players in action reaching the last 16. James Duckworth and Rinki Hijikata were both successful in North Carolina, but compatriots Cruz Hewitt and Adam Walton were eliminated. With the US Open getting underway in New York next week, world number 79 Duckworth, still searching for his first tour title, triumphed 6-3, 7-6 over Argentine sixth seed Mariano Navone.
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3: I must apologise to the newsroom there. I cut across to you guys a bit late. I was too busy enjoying the music. Yeah, my apologies. All right, it's Wednesday afternoon. Let's have a look at the weather. Bathurst at 15.5. It says wind gusts are 22 kilometres per hour. Wind is 17 kilometres per hour from the southwest. UV index is moderate. And let's see, Thursday, 5 to 18, Friday, 1 to 17, Saturday, 1 to 18, Sunday, 2 to 19, getting a bit warmer. Monday, 3 to 19, by Wednesday next week, it's at 6 to 20. So, warming up a little bit. The birds are starting to sing and lots of flowers are coming out. So must be starting to, and the bulbs are shooting, must be warming up. Right now, orange, 12.8 degrees. UV index is moderate. Wind gusts at 29 kilometres per hour. Wind is from the south-southwest at 20 kilometres per hour. Rain, zero rain today. Unlike yesterday, let's have a look. A bit windy tomorrow, a bit cloudy, 4 to 15 degrees in orange. Friday, 1 to 13. Saturday, 1 to 15. 2 to 17 on Sunday. Monday, 3 to 17. Tuesday, 4 to 16. Wednesday, 7 to 17. Maybe some showers. And Thursday of next week, they reckon a little bit more rain again. 80% chance of some rain by Thursday at the end of next week. All right, I hope you're enjoying Wednesday afternoon, country this afternoon. Let's have some announcements and be right back with some great music.
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3: And with Wednesday afternoon, country this afternoon, the first hour was Father's Day music because Sunday week is Father's Day. All right, Abby Miller out there. Abby Miller's put in two requests, she said. So the first one is the Dubliners, the Sick Note, and this is so funny. And the second one is a song you won't hear probably today. Charlie Drake with My Boomerang Won't Come Back. So let's get into these. They're both funny songs, very, especially Charlie Drake's song, very politically incorrect.

some bricks I had to clear. Now to throw them down from such a height, it was not a good idea. The foreman wasn't very pleased, he being an awkward sod. He said I'd have to cart them down, the ladder's in me hod. Now, clearing all these bricks by hand, it was so very slow. So I hoisted up a barrel and secured the rope below. But in me haste to do the job, I was too blind to see that a barrel full of building bricks was heavier than me. So when I untied the rope, the barrel fell like lead. And clinging tightly to the rope, I started up instead. Well, I shot up like a rocket, till to my dismay I found that halfway up I met the bloody barrel coming down. Well, the barrel broke me shoulder as to the ground it sped. And when I reached the top, I banged the pulley with me head. Well, I clung on tight, though numbed with shock from this almighty blow. And the barrel spilled out half the bricks 14 floors below. Now, when these

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Well, I lay there groaning on the ground. I thought I'd passed the worst, when the barrel hit the pulley wheel and then the bottom burst. Well, a shower of bricks rained down on me. I hadn't got a hope. As I lay there moaning on the ground, I let go the bloody rope. The barrel then being heavier, it started down once more and landed

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1: All right, that's a cracking Irish one. 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And a lot of old-timers might know this one. I know this one. Charlie Drake with My Boomerang Won't Come Back.

0: This is nice, isn't it? 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What a way to spend an evening. Sitting on a rock in the middle of the desert with me boomerang in me hand. I should very likely get bushwhacked. Get out of it, nasty bushwhacking animal. Think I'll make a nice cup of tea. 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I must have a practice with me boomerang. Hit him right behind the left heel. Now then, slowly back.
1: If you throw that thing at me, I'll jump right on your head.
0: Isn't it marvellous? 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

0: Gracie Aborigine rings. 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If you want your boomerang to come back, well, first you've got to throw it.
1: Oh, yes, never thought of that. Daddy will be pleased. Must have a go. Excuse me. 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

0: Oh my god. 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
1: Don't talk to me about first aids, boy. You owe me 14 chickens, you know. But I mean, learned you to throw the boomerang, you know. First things first.
0: Yes, I know that, but I mean, I think on this occasion, you know, you could be a bit more perspective.
2: All right, there were two requests from Abby Miller and the Sick List by the Dubliners.

you can see through it, which is totally amazing to me. I still haven't worked out what they made that record out of. Of course, generally it's made out of type of carbon, I think. So I can understand the different colours. Anyway, he told me, and he showed me the photo, sorry. His very first record was pink in colour, and it was this particular song, and everybody's going to know this song. So this in this hour, where I know all around Australia, different stations and artists and so on are remembering Dolly Parton. So being a Wednesday afternoon country, we just can't let it go by without our tribute through music to Dolly Parton. And you'll know this first song.

Oh, that's a record that Blake has, and it's pink in colour. This next particular song, there's a bit of a story behind it. I Will Always Love You. It's Elvis wanted to record this, and Dolly was so excited because the young Dolly and this famous person called Elvis Presley was supposed to record this song, I Will Always Love You. Unfortunately, they wanted the rights to the actual song, and Dolly Parton said, no, I'm going to keep, it's my song, I wrote it, I'm going to keep the rights. So Elvis didn't record it, and Dolly didn't record it either. She left the thing, but Whitney Houston took it on later, a few years later, recorded it and made it a hit. And Dolly Parton, of course, divided the royalties between Whitney and herself. But Dolly made millions out.

element. Million that she was able to share with around the world. So this is Dolly Parton, I Will Always Love You.

Dolly Parton will always love you. Now, this next particular song is another life experience for Dolly, and it's A Coat of Many Colours. But The Coat of Many Colours actually existed. Her mum made it for her, and she was so proud of it, she said. So she wore it, and I don't know whether she still had it or not, but it was certainly, it was something she was very proud of, because her mama made it for her. And her parents were dirt poor. Her father was a contractor. Her father could barely read, who couldn't read and write. So she spent, and that's why she apparently she didn't have any children, because she was busy supporting her siblings, especially after parents died. So this is Dolly Parton with Coat of Many Colours.

And remember, Dolly Parton was married for 60 years. I think her husband died about 4 years ago. So an enduring love. All right. This next particular song is very true. This is Dolly Parton and she did a lot of collaboration with, as a duet with Kenny Rogers. And this particular song says a lot. You can't make old friends.

Ain't That the Truth? And that was a duet with Kenny Rogers. Both of them are now gone, but both of them live on in our music. So if you look at something that has a legacy, that's part of the legacy. All right. We're getting up close to that time in the afternoon. I'm going to play this particular song. It's a little bit early. I'll be getting close to the time when it actually finishes. So this is Dolly Parton. I think it's a very appropriate song. Don't Let the Sun Go Down on Me.

And I forgot to mention, it's in another duet with Elton John. So it will be, she collabed, when Dolly Parton spoke, people listened. So here it is, with Dolly Parton and Elton John, Don't Let the Sun Go Down on Me.

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1: Hello, I'm Alyssa Delves. The consumer price index rose in the 12 months to July this year to 3.5%. It's a drop from 3.8% in the 12 months to June, according to the latest data from the Bureau of Statistics. Food and non-alcoholic beverages and recreation and culture were behind the increase. But Rachel McCririck, head of price statistics, explained that the biggest driver was housing.
2: When we unpack a little bit what drove the headline CPI result, the housing group was one of the key contributors. Housing grew by 5% in the year to July, down from 6.8% in June.
1: The Coalition believes the tax on tobacco should be slashed by up to 80% in a bid to dismantle organised crime networks controlling the market. The Australian excise, which adds about $1.50 to the price of every cigarette in the pack, is driving the underground black market that has led to a spate of crimes, including firebombings and arson attacks. Data from the Australian Bureau of Statistics shows an estimated 80% of all tobacco consumed in 2025 was illicit, up from 12% in 2017. The Coalition Task Force to Tackle Illegal Tobacco released its report today. It calls for an excise cut to go further than that proposed by One Nation this month, which called for a 75% reduction. The long-standing process of moving turtle nests to save the eggs may have unintended consequences. David Wilson has the story.
3: That's according to research from the University of New South Wales, who have found green turtle nests on Heron Island in the southern Great Barrier Reef produce different hatchlings if they were shaded or not. Hatchling sex is affected by nest temperature, and whilst around equal numbers of males and females hatch from shaded nests, they were smaller and less able to right themselves when flipped than their unshaded, mostly female counterparts. Sea turtle ecologist Davy Dorr says there are multiple factors involved which must be investigated to give turtles their best chance, adding the movement of nests which would otherwise be lost should not be stopped. Only around 1 in 1,000 green turtle hatchlings survive to the breeding age of 30 years.
1: Western Australian authorities are responding to a whale which has beached itself off Perth's south coast. The humpback whale is stranded on a sandbank in Shoalwater Islands Marine Park at Port Kennedy. The Port Kennedy beach has been closed and the public is being urged to stay away. And rainy wet weather has moved from the east into the west of Australia, with the rest of the country set to see fine and dry conditions. The Bureau of Meteorology's Angus Hines has the forecast for tomorrow.
4: For most of the country, settled and calm conditions. This high pressure region here through western New South Wales really going to flex its muscle and swell out across the east, bringing mostly calm, settled and sunny conditions from Tasmania to Queensland and through our central states and territories too. Meanwhile though, rain in the west, a lot of rain on Wednesday. That'll continue into Thursday, at least for some parts of the state.
1: And taking a look at sport now, the Wallabies are preparing for what could be a difficult test against Argentina in the mountain city of San Salvador. Fly half Ben Donaldson says Australia is ready to take on world number 7 Argentina on Sunday morning local time after they were rocked by their hosts 67-27 during their last visit to the country in 2024. And in AFL, Collingwood coach Craig McRae says the club is leaning toward appointing Nick Dacos as the Magpies' full-time captain. Last night, Dacos won the Lee Matthews Trophy as the AFL Players Association's Player of the Season. He was also named the AFL Coaches Association's Champion Player of the Year. It was the second time Dacos won each award, but the first time he had claimed them in the same season, becoming just the 6th player to do so.
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5: Central Tablelands District weather, Wednesday the 26th of August, orange, 15 degrees high today, shower or two, partly cloudy, high chance of showers, winds southwesterly 15 to 20 kilometres per hour, becoming light in the evening. For Bathurst, expected high today was 18 degrees, shower or two, partly cloudy, high chance of showers in the south, medium chance elsewhere, the chance of a thunderstorm in the afternoon. Winds west to southwesterly, 15 to 20 kilometres per hour, becoming light in the evening, no fire danger rating. Thursday, the 27th of August, orange, 4 to 15 degrees, cloud clearing, the chance of morning fog, sunny afternoon, light winds. Bathurst, 6 to 18 degrees, cloud clearing. Slight chance of a shower in the morning, the chance of morning fog, mostly sunny afternoon, light winds. No fire danger rating. Sun protection is recommended tomorrow from 9:40 a.m. until 2:30 p.m. Maximum UV index tomorrow is moderate 5. Minor flooding is possible along the Bulabula River at Canoundra.
6: Yurdomorang, Yamandomorang, Yunari, Werribee, Waradri Norangbang, Nina Bula, Bulogu. G'day. Welcome to Waradri Country. 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

Good afternoon. Welcome to 2MC's Community Drive, your local community news and information program. I'm Sharon Williams. On today's program, we have Arts Out West, Heads and Shorts, interviews with Kate Miranda, who's the CEO of ASMA Australia, Maisie Harper, local coordinator for the Central Tablelands Landcare, and featuring Australian music on Community Radio 2MCE. You'll hear some tracks you may not hear else anywhere else, including those from locals, new talent, independent and unsigned artists. Stay tuned, you might discover your next favourite song. And at 4:08, let's hear Phil Jameson, Weekends.

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3: Hello, it's Mary Ann Jakes here from Arts Out West. We're headed into the galleries today, and in fact, Friday night we'll be headed into Bathurst Regional Art Gallery, where very special exhibitions open, particularly the whole gallery exhibition that is a mid-career survey of the art of Nicole Welch. Bathurst Hill End based artist. It's called Transformations, Image, Time and Landscape. And it surveys 27 years of work by the artist throughout her career across mediums. Her work is rich with symbolism, tension and transformation, exploring the relationship between landscape, the body, time and memory. This has been curated by previous Bathurst Regional Art Gallery director Richard Parham OAM, and brought together a whole lot of pieces from Nicole's very rich career. Beautiful, visceral, some of them very, very mesmerising. Some of her video work you can just sit and be immersed in for a really long time. It's going to be very special to see this all coming together at Bragg on Friday night. In the foyer as well, Five Decades is Studies in Realism by Bathurst-based Graham Lupp, presenting an exclusive look at studies made by the artist during formative moments of his expansive career. Graham Lupp is also going to be popping up at Orange Regional Gallery very soon. So a lot going on for him at the moment. But those exhibitions will open 6 o'clock Friday at Bragg. On now at 1000 Words Gallery in Kharkhor. The quiet corners and the streetscapes of Kharkhor have been captured in new paintings by Kanoundra artist David Isbester and Kaura artist Peter Larson. They've scoped out the local scenery and they've put it on the walls of 1000 Words Gallery. You can catch that through until middle of September. At Cafe Viva in Bathurst, last week they opened a beautiful exhibition of photography called Hidden World of Huntington's Disease. It brings into view the everyday realities of living with Huntington's disease through photos and personal commentary of people with lived experience of the disease. Some of those rarely seen moments or rarely spoken about moments is beautiful. It's on through until October at Cafe Viva at 107 William Street, Bathurst. At Orange Regional Museum, Untamed opened the other week. Now, if I told you this was made by kids and it was cardboard, that does not really capture how incredible and beautiful this multi-layered, brightly coloured exhibition is. 2,000 kids in the Orange area made works for this exhibition and they are layered up the walls. It is looking at weeds in our environment, asking about what is a weed, what makes a pest. These pieces are quirky. There is little I Spy moments right throughout it. The kids will love it. It's on through until late October at Orange Regional Museum. Just up the road at the Cornerstore Gallery in Orange is the Regional Art Prize that runs through until the end of this month. And at Hill End Art Gallery, new exhibition opened the other week. Shadow and Light is work by artist Rachel Hay. And that is on weekends only through until November at the Hill End Art Gallery in Byers Avenue in Hill End. Galleries galore right across the region. Great excuse for a road trip. You can find those on the gallery's map on the Culture Maps website or just go to the What's On and check out all those exhibitions. They are at centralnsw.com.
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1: It's now 20 minutes past four on 2MCE's Community Drive. It's time now for our Heads and Shorts. Today's Heads and Shorts are courtesy of our local papers' digital online editions of the Central Western Daily and the Western Advocate. Gerald Power started his business, Indigenous Cultural Adventures, in 2016 with the aim of boosting education around First Nations culture through immersive educational walks and bush tucker tours. While the educational gap between generations is shrinking, he believes there is still room for Australians to engage with Indigenous history. Mr. Power has come across a sobering reality that international visitors are more interested in First Nations culture than Australians are. Mr. Power also delivers local programs in schools teaching children Wiradjuri culture and language. He said, "I will die with my elders not being acknowledged in the Constitution, but I have great dreams and aspirations because the next generation will take us to the promised land." Shannon Nold is the headlined act for the Carnival of Cups in Bathurst on Friday, December the 11th. Joining Nold will be the Wolf Brothers, the reigning Australian Country Music Awards Golden Guitar Band of the Year, and Max Jackson, the reigning Golden Guitar Female Artist of the Year. The lineup will also feature fellow Australian Idol alumnus Harry Carman, together with Cowra Trio Plus One, who were unearthed by Harness Racing New South Wales during season one of the Carnival Cups. The Bathurst leg of the fourth season of the revamped Carnival Cups has moved to a December time slot after more than 5,000 patrons turned up for the free all-ages event earlier this year that was headlined by Birds of Tokyo. The Reserve Bank's decision to prohibit merchants from charging credit or debit card fees on transactions is from October the 1st. The Reserve Bank expects merchants to absorb the cost just like electricity, rent rates and water, and charge all customers the same price for the same item. In return, the fee merchants

fees merchants pay to credit card sponsoring banks will be capped. One of the biggest loss centres for customers will be the change by the Commonwealth Bank, Australia's biggest bank with 17 million customers, to its Qantas arrangement. Every dollar spent on a card automatically converted to Qantas points. Qantas has at least 5.7 million customers. The new so-called better scheme, you'll get fewer Qantas points for every dollar spent. You will pay an annual fee of $149 to be in the program. This is on top of Qantas itself reducing the value of points by increasing the number you need for a flight or an upgrade. 17-year-old Cruz Hewitt has posted his second victory on the ATP Tour to complete a great day for the Australians at the Winston-Salem Open. Cruz who had been granted a wild card into the ATP 250 event, upstaged Sebastian Gorzny to win their first round match 1-6, 7-6, 7-3, 6-4. The rising star of Australian tennis survived a barrage of aces, 12 in all, from the American before advancing in a battle lasting over 2 hours. Showing the trademarks of his famous father, former world number one Leighton Hewitt, Cruz had to dig deep after dropping the first set in rapid, quick time. He fought back to take a hard-fought second set in a tiebreaker before earning the crucial break in the ninth game of the third. Hewitt's victory is one of the shining lights for the Australian contingent, 1 week out from the US Open. They were today's Heads and Shorts. You can hear local stories in full each weekday, Monday to Friday at midday on 2MC's Talking Newspaper, read to you by Charles Sturt University staff, Charles Sturt University students and 2MCE volunteers like me from the digital online editions of the Central Western Daily and the Western Advocate. It's time now for some more great country, well, some more Australian music. Courtney Barnett, One Thing at a Time.

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12: On 2MCE, we're going to be speaking to Kate Miranda. She is the CEO of Asthma Australia. She has broad experience gained over 25 years in the for-purpose sector and federal government in health, education, foreign affairs and media. She has expertise in governance, strategy, financial and contract management, operational performance, human resources, stakeholder engagement, advocacy and government relations. And we are fortunate to have her with us today to talk about a specific type area of asthma. Thank you for being with us today, Kate.
13: A pleasure, Sharon.
12: Find that people are living with severe eosinophilic asthma, a type of severe asthma, something I've never heard of. I believe it's to do with white blood cells. You're also going to talk to us about chronic rhinosinusitis with nasal polyps. As someone who's never heard of them, what are they?
13: Well, you're right there. So asthma is a very common chronic condition in Australia. About 1 in 9 people have asthma, about 2.8 million people. And the majority of people can manage their asthma with the puffers that everyone would be well aware of. But there's about 7 to 8% of people, so about 200,000 people with asthma, who have what's called severe asthma. So severe eosinophilic asthma is a particular type of asthma that's driven by inflammation in the lungs. And you're right, it's characterised by elevated white blood cells in the blood and lungs, causes inflammation and regular asthma symptoms and attacks. So for people with this type of severe asthma, they really struggle to get the asthma under control through using the typical puffers that you see, and they need what's called biologics, which is an injection usually every 2 weeks. But the new biologic that's been released is an injection every 6 months. It's much longer lasting.
12: So that makes a huge change to their life. I mean, these are people who have everyday tasks, go to work, shopping, even walking short distances. They're having trouble with that. So this, over a six-month period, must change their lives dramatically.
13: Yeah, that's right. So Extentia is new and innovative. And as I said, that the thing that distinguishes it is that you need an injection only every 6 months compared to the current biologics that are available on the PBS. It's typically an injection every 2 weeks. And you're right, for people who have severe asthma, it affects absolutely every aspect of their life. It affects sleep, exercise, going to work, socialising. Obviously, you know, this is breathing. It's incredibly serious. As a result, a lot of people with asthma have higher than normal rates of mental health because they live with the anxiety of an asthma attack.
12: This is so new that it is now in the stage where people who have had their first injection are waiting the 6 months, or has there been, through the Therapeutic Goods Administration, the trials have already taken place?
13: Yeah, so the news is that it's been TGA registered, it's been approved for supply in Australia, but it has to go through the process to get approval to be listed on the PBS so that it's subsidised under the PBS.
12: Are there people who are having that injection now?
13: No, so it's got to go. So the first step in getting biologic drugs like this available to people, the first step is that TGA registration. That has happened. And so now it will go through the PBS process. And we don't know how long that will take, but typically it's months, not years or anything like that.
12: So it's close.
13: Yeah, and as I said, there's already about 5 biologic available on the PBS for people. And typically someone who has severe asthma would be under the care of a respiratory specialist. They would go through the regular reviews and regular treatment process with their GP, and their GP would identify that they have severe asthma and would typically refer them to a specialist. And that's where a specialist goes through their diagnosis, their treatment plan, their lung function, their family history, any hospitalisations or use of oral corticosteroids, things like that. And there's quite an extensive assessment process to determine if someone should be receiving biologics, and that is under the care of a respiratory specialist. But those medications, they target particular types of inflammation, and they are life-changing for people with severe asthma.
12: People who, they already have, as you say, those medications, and this one, when it goes through its stages of approval and so forth and gets to that point where twice a year they could live a much better life.
13: I guess it's all relative, isn't it? So if you're type 1 diabetic, typically you're injecting a lot, and I think for people who have got severe asthma, doing it those every 2 weeks compared to taking time off work and being hospitalised and all those sorts of things, most people talk to us about how much they welcome it and how much it's changed their life. But I think what is fantastic for people with severe asthma is that pharmaceutical companies are investing in these innovations that are making that process easier for people. The injections are further apart. It is really life-changing for people, and it's great to see these innovations, these medications that are helping so many people.
12: And when you consider there are around 32,000 hospitalisations in 2023 and 24, and 60 to 30,000 emergency department visits in 2024 and 2025, that is pressure on the system.
13: Well, that's right. And I think when people have, despite trying to use puffers at the highest dose and knowing their triggers and managing their asthma, when they've been unable to control it through those traditional methods, being under the care of a respiratory specialist and being able to have access to biologic, it changes their life. And one other thing, it's not just being able to engage in everything. Every time you have a severe asthma attack, it does impact lung function. So over years and years and years of those sorts of asthma attacks, it really does impact and worsen lung function. So this is also preventing that future damage to the lungs, which is fantastic. And there's studies around that show that the earlier people with severe asthma get access to biologics, the better their health outcomes are in the long term.
12: We want to protect those lungs, very delicate tissues, as much as possible.
13: Something like, I think people generally, the population would have a pretty high awareness of the inhalers, of the puffers that you see people with asthma taking. Definitely not enough awareness of these biologics. So if people are listening and they do think they have severe asthma, it's really worth a conversation, firstly, with your GP, and secondly, you know, to seek a referral to a specialist to set something that would help in your treatment.
12: Chronic rhinosinusitis. I didn't think of it as a chronic respiratory disease. It affects 1 in 10 people, 25% of whom would have nasal polyps. Can you explain that to us, please?
13: Yeah, again, it's a really incredibly common condition. So chronic rhinosinusitis with nasal polyps, it's also an inflammatory condition. So this new biologic treats that inflammation as well. When people, they develop soft growths in the nose and sinuses, it can make it difficult to breathe and cause ongoing symptoms. It can affect sleep, again, mental health, all those sorts of things. It is really, really common, you know, and so to have access to treatments like this that can control the inflammation and prevent things worsening is really fantastic.
12: We've been speaking to Kate Miranda, who is the CEO of Asthma Australia, and she has been certainly cluing us in on a lot of information, the treatments that are now becoming available. Kate, is there anything else you'd like to add?
13: We hear a lot of stories at Asthma Australia that people put up with having asthma attacks, they put up with wheezing, they put up with poor asthma control. There are medications out there, there are treatment regimes out there that can really ensure that you have well-managed asthma and that you're able to participate in everything fully. You're not taking time off work because of asthma, that you're able to exercise, that, you know, your sleep isn't impacted and mental health. I just think if people notice any changes or they feel like they haven't got their asthma under control, the very first step is to speak to your GP, have a review, and just try to understand where you're at and identify what's changed and what the best possible treatment is. I just think all too often people dismiss it as just asthma. they don't take it seriously, they're not going to their doctor, and they're just putting up with the symptoms and the wheezing and, you know, overusing inhaler medication, and it doesn't seem to have an impact. I just really call out to people, take your asthma seriously, book an appointment with your GP and really have a thorough assessment.
12: So it's a good idea to have a plan, an asthma plan, and it's life-threatening. It's something that it has to be taken very seriously. Thank you, Kate Miranda, for your time today. Thanks, Kate, for being with us and giving us lots of information. Thank you so much.
13: A pleasure. Thanks, Sharon.
0: In Kelso,
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12: It is 2MCE and you're listening to The Breakfast. No, you're not. Listening to Community Drive. And Sharon, it's 20 to 5, which means it is 20 minutes away from the national news at 5. And after that is The Wire rolling on at 6pm. We have Filipino music, 7pm evening music with Dusk Wilson, and at 8pm The Laundromat with Greg Fay. Continuing the flow on 2MC's Wednesday lineup at 10pm, rounding off your night listening, we have This Way Out. And right now we're going to hear James Keith, Cruel Game.

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13: It is World Water Week 2026. This is the week from 23rd to the 27th of August under the theme of Water for People and Progress, convening policymakers, practitioners, researchers and civil society to advance solutions for a more just and water secure future. Organised by Stockholm International Water Institute, World Water Week is the leading global conference for dialogue, collaboration and innovation on water. As an independent and impartial non-profit event co-created with leading organisations, it brings together a diverse community of participants from many professional backgrounds and regions. Today we're going to talk to our local representative, local coordinator at the Central Tablelands Landcare, Maisie Harper. We're going to talk about water off of land, stormwater. Welcome to the show, Maisie.
14: Thank you.
13: We all, you know, that's a lot of people getting together and trying to solve problems across the world. But in our local community, what can we do and how can we do it?
14: I think it depends, you know, on your context. So if you're in a rural setting, I think how you manage your land is critical to how much water you've got. In urban areas, town planning just also has so much impact on, you know, how it uses stormwater and so on. And, you know, if it's thoughtfully done and planned for the future, then there is adequate water.
13: What can local farmers do? How do you advise someone on a farm to use their water wisely?
14: Well, I think it all comes to the soil. So soil should be like a big sponge for water, and that means when it's rain, then there's water available. When we do go through dry spells, they don't bother the livestock or the growth of pasture and the trees and so on because, you know, there's water already there. A lot of it comes down to not overstocking, because when you've got really heavy animals on water, that compacts it and turns it into clay. And when it's clay, it also means that a lot of those minerals aren't then accessible. Then when it does rain, the rain just runs off, can't be absorbed. The soil's lost that spongy characteristic that it needs.
13: There's a balance between what you produce and the amount of water that you can obtain from rainfall, the quality of your soil.
14: Yes, absolutely. I think sometimes I feel that, you know, caring for the environment is always going to be at odds with having a productive farm. But if you see sort of land management as something in which you're nurturing your own land, your own animals, and also caring for the environment, then that's a win-win situation.
13: It's a balancing act on the land. And what about stormwater? What can towns do to help with water conservation, or rather obtaining water and looking after towns and cities?
14: Well, something fabulous that's happened in Orange is our Ploughman's Wetland. I think it's like originally pre-colonisation, there was just a little creek there. For some reason, things changed and so a huge amount of water started flooding down there. Because it's the proximity to town, there was a thought at some stage that it all should be drained and turned into profitable house. Obviously, a lot of water will continue to run to. And then people, though, had the forethought, the council had the forethought to think, no, we'll just allow this as a massive collation area and have a big wetland that water has then been able to use through a treatment plant just for town water. So that's enabling us to have more housing because we've got more water security. Now, a byproduct of that is having a beautiful wetland with a lot of endemic species living there.
13: So it is a balance, isn't it, between the human endeavours and whether it's production of food or cattle, sheep. It is that balance between caring for our environment and having the knowledge and having a gentle touch on the land. Is that a good way to put it?
14: Yes. I mean, I'd like to see people as not having to make a choice. You know, obviously farmers want to have highly productive pasture land, managing that in a way that just ensures that there's adequate water, which then enables their stock to thrive and then also means it's not putting pressure on other biodiversity there.
13: What can people do if they want more information about how to look after their land? Is there a site? Is there somewhere that they can go to?
14: There's an awful lot of different programs out there. I've done holistic management courses which look a lot at soil management, grazing groups and so on around. Yeah, Scotty Hickman does amazing work in our area, and Jen Ringbauer, you know, teaches holistic grazing and so on. Any inquiries about that, I'm very happy to help people in the right direction.
13: Now, Maisie, you have some events coming up as well. Can you tell us a bit about those?
14: Yes, I'm really trying to encourage more biodiverse gardening in Orange. We've got an introduction to sustainable gardening workshop happening in Orange, and on the same day in the afternoon are creating a nature-enhancing garden. Both of those are on Monday, 7th of September, done by Deanne Bloor. And then on the 9th of September, we've got the same workshops happening in Bathurst. So they're working towards enabling people to create a flourishing native garden that also attracts lots of wildlife.
13: And from what I understand, you really do have to plant the right plants for the right time of the year. You could have lavender, but lavender may not come out at the right time for our native bees. You have to have the timing correct as well.
14: Oh, that's right. And it's ideal to have something that's flowering throughout the year as well. So there's always some food for the animals.
13: Whether it's your butterflies, your bees or animal, there has to be that natives, as well as if you've got the European type of flower, then it may not coincide with what you're trying to do.
14: I mean, the European flowers are wonderful at bringing in insects and so on. You know, it's amazing how adaptable a lot of animals are. Yeah, with native plants, though, it is possible to have something flowering the entire year. You know, you can have your corias and bursarinas and so on throughout winter. And, yeah, at the workshop, we'll look at how to make sure that there's always food available in gardens for little mini bees and birds and so on.
13: Recap, Monday the 7th of September in Orange and Wednesday the 9th of September in Bathurst.
14: Yes, that's right.
13: So are you going to be there, Maisie?
14: I certainly will be. I'll be at the Orange ones and my colleague will be at the Bathurst ones. The introduction one is 10:30 to 12, then the creating a nature-enhancing garden is from 1 to 2:30, same times in both Orange and Bathurst. And you can book tickets through Humanitics or on our website.
13: Great. I mean, that's a day out that everyone can enjoy.
14: Absolutely.
13: We're talking to Maisie Harper, the local coordinator of the Central Tablelands Landcare. And, of course, they can be in touch with you. Look, thank you for your time today.
14: It's been a great pleasure, Sharon. Thank you so much.
0: In George's Plains,
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2: all around the surroundings of Bathurst and Orange, this is 2MCE.
13: And let's hear some more of that great Australian music, Joan and the Giants, Mama Don't Cry. And of course, they played ahead of Pink on her tour. So, Joan and the Giants, Mama Don't Cry.

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5: And have you ever been scammed? When you know someone who has been? We live in a world where I think we know everyone who has. It's Scams Awareness Week. This week, 24th to the 28th of August, free community workshop on tomorrow, 11 a.m. until 12 noon at the Bathurst Library, Keppel Street. You can, for RSVP, call 0263 333 6523 or speak to the library staff. No one's just a number. Stop, check, protect. That's on at the library tomorrow at 11. And it's time for me to go now. It's The Wire after this and a full night of 2MCE. Thank you for being with me. Faith Hansock is with you tomorrow. And let's go out with the late and great Dolly Parton, 9 to 5. Thanks for joining me. Bye for now.

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1: Good afternoon, I'm Melissa Delfs. National Cabinet has wrapped up. The Prime Minister has explained some of the measures that were up for discussion today between the federal government, chief ministers and premiers from around the country.
2: We will accelerate policies to end gender-based violence. We have signed a new firearms agreement today. This is about improving our laws following the horrific anti-Semitic terrorist attack at Bondi last year. And we will invest an additional $125 million to protect our nation from bird flu.
1: Also on the agenda, a national agreement on the placement and resources used by data centres and fuel security in the lead-up to 6 months since the start of the US-Iran conflict. The Treasurer has welcomed new figures that show the Consumer Price Index increased by 3.5% in the year to July. That's down from 3.8% in June.
3: We welcome the fact that inflation has just come down again for the fourth month in a row. Inflation has come down again. It is very substantially below the forecast that we had at budget time just a few months ago. But we know that people are still under pressure, and we also know that inflation will bounce around as it returns into that target range in the coming months.
1: The Australian Bureau of Statistics says the largest contributors were housing, food and non-alcoholic beverages, and recreation and culture. The peak body for universities says excessive regulation and government meddling is suffocating the sector. The chair of Universities Australia, Carolyn Evans, called for greater autonomy and a considered debate on costs and red tape in an address to the National Press Club today. Ms Evans says that it's the Commonwealth's responsibility to ensure students can afford a university education.
4: On the government side, their obligation is to ensure that university is not so expensive that many people who would benefit from a higher education are excluded for it in the way of costs. And that includes, in particular, people from low socioeconomic backgrounds, regional students and First Nations students.
1: Viral eating videos have been found to have an impact on body image perception. Laura Devoy has the details.
5: Close to 500 young adults in Australia and China have taken part in a Flinders University study which has examined reactions to content showing a new trend of social media influencers consuming large amounts of food. PhD candidate Phoebe Wu says the findings suggest frequent exposure to eating videos may be linked to concerns about appearance, food cravings and unhealthy eating behaviours. She says many of the influencers maintain a thin appearance despite consuming an enormous amount of food, and this is sending mixed messages by combining unrealistic body ideals with overeating. The researchers have cautioned the findings don't prove eating videos cause eating problems. Rather, they highlight the need for further research and education.
1: And overseas in Pakistan, at least 14 babies have been killed after a fire broke out at a nursery for newborns at a major government hospital in the capital. Hospital officials say at least 15 infants were in the room when the fire erupted early this morning, with one rescued. There are reports the compressor of an air conditioning unit exploded inside the nursery. An investigation is underway into the incident, which is among the deadliest hospital fires in the country in recent years. And in sport, in tennis, it was a day of mixed results for Australia at the Winston-Salem Open, with two of the four players in action reaching the last 16. James Duckworth and Rinki Hijikata were both successful in North Carolina, but compatriots Cruz Hewitt and Adam Walton were eliminated.
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7: 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I'm Stephen Hill from Sydney's 2SER, and coming up in the program today.
8: It's really hard to keep up with the pace of these changes. In another few years, I think we'll kind of be surprised at all. Most of the taxis are actually driven autonomously now.
7: The Robot Olympics in Beijing have proven that there's been some big technological leaps in robotics, but there's still a long way to go until they can be applied to the workplace. But first, people around the world are mourning the loss of the Queen of Country Music, Dolly Parton, who sadly passed away at the age of 80. She has been remembered for her songwriting, acting, charity work, and her work as a philanthropist. The Wise Thomas Kutis asked Rosemary Overeel from the University of Otago How Dolly Parton will be remembered?
9: I mean, it's maybe a corny thing to say, but I would say it's complicated. She's obviously a formidable country and Western music star, but also an amazing actress who's nominated for Academy Awards, owner and of a theme park, a philanthropist, all these amazing things that people have been saying in the obits just in the last 24 hours. I guess my angle on her comes from a gender studies perspective, which is my own research, which is thinking about her figurality, her position as a dolly, a doll, a made-up woman who played with the idea of feminine sexuality in an interesting way, and also at a time when perhaps that wasn't so much the norm.
10: How would you describe the influence of Dolly Parton's music?
9: I would say it's hugely influential, and this is an interesting part of who she was, because she starts off as a country star and has all the sort of trappings of a typical country career, debut at Grand Ole Opry. She's in Nashville. She's got the great backwoods so-called story, growing up in poverty in a cabin, learning to sing gospel music, etc. But she manages to transcend that position through her ability with artifice. So I talk in the article I wrote for The Conversation about artifice in terms of her body, like she was constantly adding synthetic and artificial elements to her body. But in her music as well, she moves from a country star to someone who moves across into the mainstream, partly through the sampling and use of her work as kind of an artificial product. So you can think of how Islands in the Stream, classic hit of hers, becomes a highly sampled song in hip-hop or something like that, or the way Jolene functions as a sort of sincere country song when it's first released in the mid-70s, but then kind of gets reworked in a camp or disco form through the 90s and 2000s. And then, of course, we have her duetting with Miley when Miley's launching her kind of more serious country career in the mid-2000s.
10: How influential was she with her charity work? An example would be advocating for the LGBTQIA community and for vaccinations.
9: Oh, yeah. I mean, this is another interesting part about Dolly Parton is she doesn't fit the sort of stereotype of country music as always being conservative and right-wing. Although she had elements of her which could be read as conservative, so she was in a monogamous heterosexual relationship for much of her life. She grew up in the church, though she later said she was non-religious. She became an icon of the LGBTQ community, partly, I do think, because of her camp appeal, that artifice and emphasis on an over-excessive form of femininity fits in well with kind of camp characteristics and appeal. But she actually actively did court that audience and shouted them out and was very happy to include them in her crowds, which potentially, especially say in the 80s and 90s, goes against the more potentially homophobic elements of maybe mainstream country music in the States.
10: I just wanted to go back. You were talking about one of her other projects, which was the Imagination Library. Mm-hmm. Do you think this initiative helped in improving children's literacy, and what kind of an impact did it bring on children?
9: I don't have, you know, obvious evidence, empirical proof that it had an impact, but I would say it absolutely had an impact. Working in education myself, I know that literacy is one of the key factors in helping children gain a position in the world which is empowering, in the sense that if one is literate and can read properly and communicate properly, they're going to have more status within the world. But yeah, I would say that the fact that she focused her charity on something which was about empowering people through education says something about her wish to give back and help people who are potentially less advantaged in terms of where they live, in terms of access to schooling and education as well.
10: What do you think Dolly Parton's lasting legacy will be?
9: I think there's an immaterial legacy which is more important, which is obviously the young people she's impacted through the philanthropy, such as the Literacy Project and Imagination Library. But her songs will live on. These are massive hits. Again, that first album, Hello, I'm Dolly, She wrote most of the songs on it, and she'd actually, before she debuted her own career, she'd written hit songs for other artists, and of course most famously the Whitney Houston I Will Always Love You. But her songs will live on not only by her original versions but through remixes and cover versions and tributes. And of course she is literally iconic in her look and style, which I'm sure will also carry on as well.
7: Dr. Rosemary Averill from the University of Otago, New Zealand, speaking there to The Wire's Thomas Kudis.
11: After a hard day out in the paddock, I like to catch up with The Wire. 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
7: Videos of robots triumphantly sprinting across finish lines or cartoonishly crashing into walls have been a popular feature on a range of different media feeds. These clips were from the Second World Humanoid Robot Games being held in Beijing, which not only featured robot boxing, tai chi, soccer, but also included scenario-based events for household and hotel services. The field of robotics has a rich history of competitions which became spaces for innovation. But what do these events signal for the future? The Wire's Sean Dorado asked Dermot Harart, Professor of Robotics at the University of Canberra, what he takes away from events like the Robot Olympics.
8: Well, the initial reaction was, is this AI-generated? Because when the first time I saw it, because it's quite remarkable, some of the performances. So definitely there's a step up from, I think, last year's competition. You could kind of trivialise that, you know, games are not really the point of, you know, this, and it's not really showing what robots can actually do in real world. But it's a good perspective on what robots can do in the short term and how their capabilities are evolving. It was a $1 million call in the early 2000s, saying that if you can build a robot that go from A to B without human intervention, you'll get $1 million. That was one of the best, you know, classic examples of the competition. In the first round, I think nobody won it, and they kind of did it in the second round, and that's when Stanford University won it, and rest is history. And then people start building and believing in self-driving cars. So competitions play a huge role in actually proving technologies.
13: According to you, in the next 5 years, could robots play a disruptive role in the workforce?
8: There's a lot of hype in what robots can do, especially humanoid ones. And the argument is that they can replace everything from home care to manufacturing. I think that's a bit overstated and then certainly hype. I mean, there might be some instances where humanoids can probably play a role. And if you look at the actual research, Google Gemini is a good example. So they've been, you know, developing these kind of all-purpose humanoid robotic systems for a while now, and they're becoming increasingly impressive. But even then, you know, just understanding how to manipulate something in a specific way is quite a challenging problem. So I don't think humanoids would play an immediate role in any meaningful way for the next few years at least. But some of the technologies that's been developed, and by way of that also, they're kind of, you know, reducing the cost of manufacturing these kinds of systems. And that would enable other more low-hanging fruits to be automated. So some of the roles will become obsolete. You know, if you really think about what's happening, and it's kind of happening right before our eyes. You know, the robot taxi service is actually gaining traction quite a lot. Amazon deployed their robot taxis, which don't have steering wheel like the other ones, onto a number of, you know, markets and in fully operating in commercial settings now. Delivery robots are quite ubiquitous now, in the US and in China, for example. So that's kind of replacing a lot of the, I think, gig work economy and disrupting that as well. It's really hard to kind of keep up with the pace of these changes. So, you know, but in another few years, I think we'll kind of be surprised at, oh, most of the taxis are actually driven autonomously now. And we didn't kind of notice that. And obviously there's that disruption in the labor force as well.
13: But there's still problems with automation.
8: There are still a number of other problems, specific work domains that are hard to fully automate. Full autonomy is difficult to achieve in the same sense as self-driving cars. So there you might see increasing collaborative systems. Robots and humans actually could work together. Some more creative contexts, you probably need human input to some extent. I mean, we already have collaborative robots in manufacturing context to some extent. construction is another good example. You know, it's really, I mean, we've seen 3D printed houses. Still, I think there are requirements to have, you know, human expertise in the construction field, for example. So you'd see increasingly robots playing a role in that collaborative process. You know, human roles will not go extinct, but they'll evolve into more advanced, you know, you know, controlling and interacting with robotic systems. You know, it seems like this, you know, game thing is a new, the world is a novelty. I've seen, you know, some of the news articles kind of dismissive about the whole thing. If you actually look at the DARPA challenges, equally there are some silly, funny moments, and, you know, like, you know, some of the early robots actually just didn't even start. One of the first self-driving cars just ran into a ditch straight after starting. And there's so many hilarious, like, in the compilations. But 10 years down the track, you've got self-driving cars everywhere, no one's laughing. And it's just interesting how the geography has changed from U.S. domination to kind of Chinese domination now. It's a sense of a continuation of games as a way of contesting ideas. But it's, you know, the changing geopolitics of it is quite interesting.
7: Professor Dermot Herat from the University of Canberra speaking there to The Wire's Sean Dorado.

0: Engineers Australia says there are more than 69,000 qualified female engineers in Australia, but only just over 34,000 women are currently working directly in engineering roles. The Wise Man and Levay asked Engineers Australia Chief Engineer Catherine Richards why there is such a gap between qualification and participation when it comes to women in the engineering workforce.
1: We've actually got well over 500,000 engineers in Australia, and we've got about 430,000 in the workforce and about 250,000 in direct technical roles.

0: some real challenges, because about 85% of all engineering roles are actually in the private sector. And so that means that women need to be able to see how they can move between roles to develop the skills needed to become those engineering leaders. And of course, the last reason, it's because of culture. And sometimes workplaces aren't as friendly to caring responsibilities. So things like parental leave, flexible work, being able to work part-time, these can disproportionately advantage women when they are in the workplace. And when they're not in the workplace, they can disproportionately disadvantage them in terms of their career aspirations.
1: So what happened to those women after 50 years old?
0: Even when they're not in directly technical roles, we often see women move and men move into what we call adjacent roles. And of course, that's not a loss to the engineering profession, that's a win, but it does mean that they're in high demand, because what an engineer brings to any workforce is critical thinking, the ability to understand risk, the ability to make long-term decisions, and also understand that there are short-term objectives. We sort of drill that into the profession from as early as when they're at university, right through to becoming a chartered engineer and then to becoming a senior engineer. So those skills are always in high demand.
1: And that's for women of 50 years old or more. But before that, at what stage are we losing women from the engineering pipeline?
0: You know, it starts way back at school. Many girls self-select out of mathematics. Even though they could be competent at maths, they may not feel confident. And that means that then they don't do the higher levels of maths. And some girls actually think you need to be brilliant at maths. You just need to be competent, because in engineering, maths is actually applied into the tools that you use. And then you use your tools and then you frame your engineering judgments. And that's where the creative process and the teamwork happens in engineering.
1: To this day, is there enough government support to encourage more girls and women into engineering, or is more action needed?
0: We need more action to be taken. So first, there is a lot of work happening. There's a lot of work happening in the STEM Equity Monitor. There's a lot of work happening with the not-for-profit sector, showing kids just what engineering is and how to stay connected with the maths and science in the curriculum and what it means when you apply it. But it's just not enough. What we really need to do is monitor both that competency of all students doing mathematics, and we need to get really strong measures about the number of girls who are doing advanced mathematics. Right now, boys outnumber girls almost 2-1, and that makes Australia an outlier in the OECD.
2: Engineers Australia Chief Engineer Catherine Richards speaking there to the Wise Manon LeVay.
3: Hi, I'm Ray Martin. 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Stay well.
2: In June, an international group of mathematicians published the Leiden Declaration on Artificial Intelligence and Mathematics. With AI tools making increasingly significant contributions to mathematical research, it calls on the academic community to implement the technology carefully and protect principles like peer review and transparency. The declaration has so far been signed by over 3,000 mathematicians from across the world. The Wire's Aspen Beilharz asked Sydney University Professor Geordie Williamson what sort of impact AI is having upon the field of mathematics.
4: So I want to start with a distinction that I saw you make about these ideas of proof and discovery in mathematics. What are you talking about when you use those words?
5: So a lot of the kind of perception of mathematics, or particularly pure mathematics, is that we prove theorems. And that's an extremely important part of mathematics. Rigor and proof has played an enormously important role in the history of the subject. However, there's also the very important aspect of coming up with new ideas, new directions, and sometimes just see a stunning question which totally

0: changes your point of view on something, which I think is very important to bear in mind when assessing these new tools. I've been involved in this stuff since about 2020, and we had some initial work that demonstrated that neural networks can be useful for picking up surprising patterns in problems and pointing us in the direction of new phenomena, in the directions of conjectures, guesses, hopes, which are typically part of a discovery process. But then much more recently, there's just been an explosion in particularly using LLMs for discovery. I guess probably 1.5 years ago, we saw the first signs that it was happening. And then as late as May, I was convincing colleagues that these tools are useful. And now it's just beyond any doubt that they're useful. And we're currently in this absolute craziness of really, really profound things coming out of LLMs.
1: And this explosion is sort of what's given rise to the Leiden Declaration. How would you outline what the Leiden Declaration is saying?
0: It's about being deliberate about the way that we're using these tools. And it's just asking us to be reflective about what we want our community to strive for, what tools we want to use, the awareness of the resources that might go into the use of those tools, the very complicated relationship that we currently have with industry, how we should navigate that relationship. These are questions that I've felt for several years that we need to be addressing. And I think it's really good that we are having these discussions, but they're happening very, very quickly now.
1: I saw that one of the parts that you were especially interested in was the importance of human understanding. Is there a risk that that could get displaced if people aren't kind of careful about how they apply the technology?
0: 100%. If you're using these systems, basically they're pulling you in the direction of not understanding the entire time. They're constantly saying to you, you know, leave it to me, I've got this. And often they don't. And you've got to constantly be pushing back against them. But, you know, we all know that if you're constantly being slightly pulled in a certain direction without some kind of counterweight, you will eventually go in that direction. And so I think that we very, very quickly need to work out incentives to pull us back towards understanding and back towards the really long-term deep understanding that's characterized our discipline for millennia.
1: In terms of the risk to the development and the place of human judgment in mathematical study, I wonder if there could be a bit of a very deep, almost cultural PR problem for maths, because I feel like a lot of people who aren't mathematicians and aren't thinking about it day to day see it as something that could be totally automated.
0: Yeah, I completely agree. I think that we have a massive, massive PR problem that we need to address very quickly. You know, I think that the story that we've told each other as mathematicians is, you know, we have hard problems, we solve them or we don't, typically we don't. But then the person that solves them gets an enormous amount of kudos. You know, if you solve a big problem, you get many prizes, you get the best positions, etc. But I think that what we've kind of failed to say is that basic kind of mathematical competence is just an incredibly fundamental good in our society. And this is actually what we're contributing. We're contributing, you know, human understanding of the mathematical world. And that has a little bit to do with understanding and proving new theorems, but it's also got a lot to do with communicating well, with building theories that we can understand well, with, you know, high quality talks, high quality exposition, excellent YouTube videos explaining what we're doing. And so I think that we need to dramatically diversify, you know, what we say that we offer.
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In Sydney, The Wire is produced on Gadigal country of the Eora Nation and with the assistance of the Community Broadcasting Foundation. We're going to be back again tomorrow, so do tune in again. I'm Stephen Hill. Do stay well and thanks for your company.

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1: Eeny, meeny, miny, moe, catch a bad chick by her toe. If she holler, if she holler, let her go.

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1: Hello, I'm Alyssa Delfs. The federal government, state premiers and chief ministers have met today in Sydney for a national cabinet meeting, with data centres a key focus of discussions. The Commonwealth was hoping to land a national agreement with all states to block developers from building data centres near homes, schools or prime agricultural land. As part of the proposal, data centres would be required to add more renewables to the grid than they take out, and they must minimise water use. Meanwhile, Queensland and the Northern Territory objected to the government's obligations around renewables. Queensland Premier David Crisafulli explains why the data centre proposal is contentious for Queensland.
2: States can absolutely participate, what the PM says, in that social licence. Each state will have a point of difference. We believe that we can control our data sovereignty, protect the rights of local communities, and enable that energy mix to bring those data centres on. And that comes with the point of difference that we have, and this has enabled that to occur.
1: The Prime Minister says Dolly Parton made the world a better place in so many ways. The American singer, songwriter, actress and philanthropist died last night in Nashville, Tennessee, at the age of 80 after a short battle with cancer. Over her seven-decade career, she composed thousands of songs. Anthony Albanese says it's a sad day around the world.
3: She had such an extraordinarily large personality and was much loved here in Australia and around the world. There'll be a lot of broken hearts in Australia today, and may I just say that Dolly Parton, I'm sure, will rest in peace. She lived loudly and she lived a great life, and she'll be much missed.
1: A fox is the latest species in Australia suspected of contracting bird flu, sparking concerns for the country's native scavenger species, including the endangered Tasmanian devil. Along with the fox discovered in Adelaide, a little penguin was among new suspected events of the deadly strain reported by South Australian authorities today. Bird flu reporting in SA is now based on events rather than individual cases and may involve one or more animals. The state government says there were no H5 bird flu detections in poultry or other livestock, and the risk to human health remains low. The long-standing process of moving turtle nests to save the eggs may have unintended consequences. David Wilson has the story.
4: That's according to research from the University of New South Wales, who have found green turtle nests on Heron Island in the southern Great Barrier Reef produce different hatchlings if they were shaded or not. Hatchling sex is affected by nest temperature, and whilst around equal numbers of males and females hatch from shaded nests, they were smaller and less able to right themselves when flipped than their unshaded, mostly female counterparts. Sea turtle ecologist David Dorr says there are multiple factors involved which must be investigated to give turtles their best chance, adding the movement of nests which would otherwise be lost should not be stopped. Only around 1 in 1,000 green turtle hatchlings survive to the breeding age of 30 years.
1: And taking a look at sport, in AFL, veteran Fremantle forward Sam Sukowski has announced his retirement at the age of 29 on the eve of the club's AFL finals campaign. Sukowski has played 127 games since making his debut in 2018 and will hang up his boots at the end of the season. He says he's been thinking about retirement for a while and couldn't resist the pull to return home to Victoria.
5: I've always felt like I've wanted to give everything I've got to this club and my career. But things just start to shift as you get older, and I'm sort of ready for that. Well, I am ready for that next chapter of my life, and I really want to get back to Melbourne to reconnect with my family and friends. And I've got a baby boy coming any day now.
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7: The 81st annual Bathurst of Stedford is now here. Bathurst of Stedford is a highlight of the community calendar and promotes the genres of dance, music, speech and drama. Audiences will be treated to some exciting and dynamic acts on stage as we showcase our very talented performers. The Stedford Committee would like to sincerely thank all sponsors, donors and volunteers in helping to ensure a successful Stedford. For the latest news and updates, follow Bathurst of Stedford on Facebook and Instagram.

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8: 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It's therefore with a great deal of pleasure that I declare open officially the 2MCE Orange Translator.
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1: Hello, I'm Alyssa Delfs. State and territory leaders have agreed to gun reforms at a national cabinet meeting with the Prime Minister in Sydney today. As the agreement was signed, the Prime Minister explained its three key components.
2: One, sharing Commonwealth criminal intelligence with states and territories. Secondly, making Australian citizenship a condition of holding a firearms licence, subject to agreed exceptions. And thirdly, prohibiting the manufacture of 3D printed firearms and the possession and distribution of material for manufacturing 3D firearms.
1: The Royal Commission into Anti-Semitism and Social Cohesion has come to an end today. While the Coalition and some other Jewish advocacy groups were calling for hearings to be extended, Commissioner Virginia Bell is satisfied that the inquiry length has been adequate. However, Commissioner Bell's report into the Royal Commission is due to be handed down on December 14. That's the anniversary of the Bondi massacre. Today she revealed she's asked the federal government to extend the deadline by 4 days.
3: I'm aware of concern within the Jewish community that delivery of the report on the anniversary would be a distraction. I fully understand that concern, and to avoid that distraction, I have asked for a short extension of the term with a view to the submission of my final report on Friday, the 18th of December.
1: Meantime, before the hearings came to a close today, the Royal Commission heard from Chabad of Bondi, Rabbi Yehoram Ullman, whose son-in-law, Rabbi Eli Schlanger, was killed during the Bondi Beach terror attack. Rabbi Ullman gave an emotional address to the inquiry, speaking about his experience of presiding over 10 funerals in 3 days after the attacks.
4: When my grandson is old enough to understand what happened to his father, he will also be able to understand what Australia chose to do about it. And that he'll be proud of the choice we made.
1: A minute silence has been held today, with more than 400 police officers and family members gathering in respect to mark 1 year since two officers were shot down by a fugitive in Victoria's High Country. At Bright Police Station, heartfelt tributes poured in for Detective Leading Senior Constable Neil Thompson and Senior Constable Vadim Devort Hotat, who were killed while carrying out an arrest warrant in Porpunka. The head of Victoria Police, Chief Commissioner Mike Bush, praised the investigators who tracked down Desi Freeman, the perpetrator who was shot dead by police in March.
5: Today would have been different if the Task Force Summit team hadn't brought this to that conclusion we've discussed. We would still be standing here wondering, what if?
1: A sixth air traffic control incident is under investigation at Sydney Airport, adding to the list of reported near collisions and safety issues that started on August 9. The Australian Transport Safety Bureau confirmed the inquiry into a taxiing conflict that occurred yesterday, involving a Jetstar plane that failed to give way to other traffic. This month, the country's busiest airport's been subject to major delays and cancellations due to a critical shortage of air traffic controller staff. And cancer patients in Western Australia are closer to being able to access breakthrough treatments locally. It comes after Royal Perth Hospital was given licence to manufacture CAR T-cells in an Australian first that will see the creation of tumour-infiltrating lymphocytes for clinical trials. The therapy re-engineers a patient's own immune cells so they can recognise and destroy cancer cells, transforming outcomes for people with certain blood cancers. And in sport, Premiership heavyweights Penrith have been revealed as the NRL's most sin-bin team this season. The Panthers have lost 11 players for 10 minutes this season, two more than the second most prolific team, North Queensland.
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Yes, it's another brief return to when this used to be a two-hour show back in 2022, with a new release is our preceding 60s to 10s. Dolly's lovely cover of Let It Be that we just heard, in memory of the late, great Dolly Parton, of course, does in fact fall into this category. It was released in 2023, and that is Paul McCartney singing the duet with her and Ringo Starr playing the drums. Listen closely, because those two may be coming up again in tonight's list of songs, which otherwise run from 2024 until... well, three of these came out last Friday, actually. Starting this off, let's go local. The Central West has plenty of great local musicians who I play a fair bit on Community Drive and Breakfast, but never heavily on Wednesday Evening Music. So I suppose I should probably rectify that, shouldn't I? With three Bathurstians. Well, there's four tonight, actually, if you count me. Whether or not you do, I'll leave up to you. First up is Harriet Fay with Bleed. That's one of a few new songs Harriet's released recently ahead of her album Analog Girl, which is on its way very soon. We also have Solace, full name Safety of Life at Sea, of course, with Births, Deaths and Marriages, an interesting name for an interesting song. And then local duo Abby Smith and Sophie Jones, or Smith and Jones as they're known by virtually everyone, with their first new song in 2 years, The Danger. And no, The Danger is not the Jadoon, as it was in the Doctor Who episode named Smith and Jones in 2007. It's something else. 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And kicking us off is Harriet Fay.

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Plus app. And just play to round out our local trio and first trio of the evening was Smith & Jones with The Danger. This song's less than a week old. It came out last Friday, and it's one of three in that boat tonight, in fact. Oh, yes, if you missed it, we're having a new releases hour this week. Songs from 2023 through to... well, last Friday. But Australia is a very big place, of course. There's musicians from all over the country, not just the Central West. So for our next trio, let us hear some of those. First up is Colin Buchanan. Now, everyone my age is probably aware of Colin for his worship music and his antics with Nudge, who is hilarious, by the way. All the fun memories of watching those two in primary school. But Colin's also an accomplished country musician. And tonight's song from 2024, so it's actually a little bit old by the standards of today's lineup, is What I Love About Country. And maybe it's what you'll love about country too. We then head to the northern beaches of Sydney, very different from the country, for a song from Cleopatra. Clea is a great friend of mine who might just be turning into Sydney's own Kate Bush, what can I say? Asking, could this be real love? Maybe it could. If you're a fan

if you're a fan of alternative music, this will be one for you. And then another song from someone we've heard produce on this program before, but I don't think we've actually ever heard them perform. Well, we will have done at the end of this trio. So here's Colin Buchanan kicking off our first Australian trio. Actually, no, our second Australian trio, because the locals were Australian, of course. Here's Colin kicking off our second Australian trio here on Wednesday Evening Music on 2MCU.

closing out our second Aussie trio of the night is Evil Eye, another independent Sydney musician, much like Cleopatra, whose new song Resist is just 5 days old, yet another release from last Friday. In fact, it's through Clear that I met Evil Eye, as well as Sidra, another Sydney musician who we'll be hearing a little bit later on if there's time. Evil Eye does quite a lot of producing work. He's produced quite a few songs that we've heard in various new releases hours on Wednesday evening music before, but I don't think I've ever actually played anything he's performed until now. Although Australia is just one country in the world, of course, there's plenty of others out there too, all with musicians producing music. So it's a little bit odd that I fixated on the UK and Canada for this next trio, but there you go. First up, Emma Blackery. Now, we're probably familiar with Emma as the most played UK independent singer-songwriter on Wednesday Evening Music, who on Friday, a lot of songs come out on Fridays, released the latest in her long line of singles. Now, this one's called Shame, and on first listen, I found it to balance quite melancholic lyrics over what sounded like an optimistic, somewhat 80s-esque beat. I'm not a music critic, so you might have to take all of that with a grain of salt, but beauty is in the eye of the beholder, they say, and I did appreciate that contrast, or perceived contrast. We then have Carly Rae Jepsen. She's back on the show after a bit, and she's brought out a fair bit of new stuff recently, including Don't Leave Me on the Dance Floor. Well, we won't. And Carly is the Canadian filling in this UK sandwich. I wonder who the other Brits could be. Whilst you ponder that one, here's Emma Blackery with her newest song, Shame, kicking off our international trio here on Wednesday Evening Music, New Releases Edition, 2MCE.

And yes, there's Paul McCartney and Ringo Starr once again, or Sir Paul and Sir Ringo, I should say, only this time without the late, great Dolly. Rounding out our international trio for this week with Home to Us. And this song from Paul's latest album, Boys of Dungeon Lane, was the first time in ages, perhaps ever, that these two Beatles had sung together. Ringo expected he'd add a line or two, as well as his drums, but Paul asked for a whole duet. Ringo obliged. If asked to name my favourite songs of 2026 so far, this one comes very close to top of the list. I wonder why. Well, that's enough bumbling around the Northern Hemisphere, I think. Time to return to the land down under for three more Aussie songs released in the recent past. Two of these are from last year, whilst the first is amongst a number of new songs from a couple of months ago from Amber McIntosh, far north Queensland country musician who was amongst the very first artists I ever played on Wednesday Evening Music back in 2022. So she is a long-time staple of this programme. Of the new songs, Neon is one I keep coming back to, and tonight is no exception. We're then off to the bar, the Heartbreakers Bar, with the Birds of Tokyo, or Perth. Man, that's a long way from Cairns. Before it's time for some Thunder in the Dark from Pace Randolph and the Choir Imperfect. 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Here's Amber McIntosh with Neon.

0: back.
1: And that was Pace Randolph and the Quiet Imperfect with Thunder in the Dark. And that rounds out our third Aussie trio for this evening. A lot of new Aussie in the show this week. Not surprising, it's a new releases edition of Wednesday Evening Music here on 2MCE FM. 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Rest assured, normal service will resume next week. Coming up next, Greg Fay is taking us to the laundromat to get the airwaves their weekly wash from the West. And then at 10 o'clock, it's This Way Out, music, literature and interviews from the LGBTQI plus community. 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From me, Doug Wilson, it's been an absolute pleasure to present the show for you this week. I do hope you've enjoyed it. I do thank you for your company, and I will see you next Wednesday. Now, to take us through to 8 o'clock, I did earlier mention if we had time, I'd play you a song from Sidra. And it looks like we do. Here's Penthouse Blues.

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And if you're sitting in front of a computer, get the word out, you're listening to 2mce.org. I'm Greg. This is The Laundromat. Welcome. I hope you enjoy what I've got on for you tonight. Tonight's album's coming from Frank Zappa and the Mothers of Invention. The first one, 1966, their first album, Freak Out. 2003, Rolling Stone ranked it amongst the 500 greatest albums of all time. According to David Frick, the album was a major influence on the Beatles' Sgt. Pepper's Lonely Hearts Club Band. Paul McCartney regarded Sgt. Pepper's Lonely Hearts Club Band as the Beatles' version of Freak Out. Zappa criticised the Beatles. He felt that they were only in it for the money, which was an album that Zappa put out a few years later. But that's the reference. Freak Out was honoured with the Grammy Hall of Fame Award in 1999, ranked at number 243 on Rolling Stone's magazine's list of the 500 greatest albums of all time. And it was revised to 246 in 2012. It was featured in 2006 book 1001 Albums You've Gotta Hear Before You Die. The album was named as one of the Classic Rock magazine's 50 albums that built prog rock. It was voted number 315 in the third edition of Colin Lacan's all-time top 1,000 albums. So there you have it. Pretty positive sort of feeling about the album. We're going to hear it tonight. Let's go to track one, Frank Zappa and the Mothers, Hungry Freak's Daddy.

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But I

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I gave you my high school ring at the root beer stand. We had a teenage love, baby. I thought it was sharp. It was really so grand.

You've just been listening to 1966, Frank Zappa's Freak Out album here on 2MCE FM on the Laundromat. That was side one, and we heard Hungry Freaks, Daddy, I Ain't Got No Heart. Who are the Brain Police? Go Cry on Someone Else's Shoulder, Motherly Love, and How Could I Be Such a Fool? Side one done and dusted. Let's listen to side two.

was Friday night. I remember, man, it was 9 o'clock and I was sitting at home. I was still watching television and you didn't try to call me. We've been going steady for 6 weeks. And I thought you were my teenage thrill. 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I dig you so much, man.

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1: Two MCE FM 92.3 in Bathurst, 94.7 in Orange. You've just heard side two of the 1966 release Freak Out by Frank Zappa and the Mothers. The tracks were Wowie Zowie, You Didn't Try and Call Me, Anyway the Wind Blows, I'm Not Satisfied. You're probably wondering why I'm here. Let's move on to side three.

change, my friend, is anybody's guess. So I'm watching and I'm waiting, hoping for the best. Even think I'll go to praying every time I hear them saying that there's no way to delay that trouble coming every day. No way to delay that trouble coming every day.

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Cause baby, I don't need it. Take your TV tube and eat it. And all that phony stuff on sports and all the unconfirmed reports. You know, I watch that rotten box until my head began to hurt. From checking out the way the newsmen say they get the dirt before the guys on channel so-and-so. And further they assert that any show they'll interrupt to bring you news if it comes up. They say that if the place blows up, they will be the first to tell. Cause the boys they got downtown are working hard and doing swell. And if anybody gets the news before it hits the street, they say that no one blabs it faster, their coverage can't be beat. And if another woman driver gets machine gun from a seat, they'll send some joker with a brownie and you'll see it all complete. So I'm watching and I'm waiting, hoping for the best. Even think I go to praying every time I hear them saying that there's no way to delay that trouble coming every day. No way to delay that trouble.

Old people turning on the merchants and the shops who used to sell their brooms and mops and every other household item. Watch a mob just turn and bite them, and they say it served them right because a few of them were white. And it's the same across the nation, black and white.

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And if a million more agree, there ain't no great society as it applies to you and me. Our country isn't free, and the law refused to see if all that you can ever be is just a lousy janitor. And unless your uncle owns the store, you know that five and every four just won't amount to nothing more than to watch the rats go across the floor and make up songs about being poor. 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

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Who could imagine that they would freak out somewhere in Kansas? 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Could imagine that they would freak out in Minnesota. Could imagine

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1: Everybody's safe, and it can't happen here. No freaks for us. It can't happen here. Everybody's clean, and it can't happen here. No, no, it won't happen here. I'm telling you, kids, it won't happen here. Plastic folks, you know, it won't happen here. You're safe, mama. You're safe, baby. You just put the TV dinner in, you make it. We're gonna get a TV dinner and cook it up. Oh, and it won't happen here.
2: No, man, you guys are really safe. Everything's cool.
1: I remember Tutu, I remember Tutu, I remember Tutu, they had a swimming pool. I remember Tutu, I remember Tutu, they had a swimming pool. I remember Tutu, I remember Tutu, they had a swimming pool.

0: Rosie.
1: Yes, yes.
2: Oh, yeah.
1: Yes, I've always loved her. Yes, I agree, man. It really makes it. Yeah, it's a real scene, man. It really makes it.
0: Susie, you just got to town, and we've been very interested in your development.
3: Forget it.
0: It can't happen here.
4: 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It's 94.7 in Orange. You just heard side three of the 66 release Freak Out by Frank Zappa and the Mothers. Side three consisted of Trouble Every Day, Help I'm a Rock, which was a suite in three movements, and they were OK to Tap Dance, In Memoriam Edgar Varese, and It Can't Happen Here. So far, we're doing pretty darned well. We've only got a track to go. A side to go. It's one track. Let's listen to side four.
0: Susie?
3: Yes.
0: Susie Cream Cheese?
3: Yes.
0: This is the voice of your conscience, baby. I just want to check one thing out with you. You don't mind, do you?
3: What?
0: Susie Cream Cheese, honey, what's got into you?

Oh,

0: the other one.
1: Oh, wow.
0: Yeah.
2: But you're on the king, guys.
3: America's wonderful. Wonderful, wonderful, wonderful, wonderful, wonderful, wonderful, wonderful, wonderful, wonderful, wonderful. It really makes it.

0: sitting here on my mind yet. Oh, yeah. Wow.
1: Crazy.
0: Why man. You
1: Flash. No.
0: But then you come to come.
1: Flash.
0: But then you're wrong. You come to your mind.
1: Oh, wow.
0: Yeah,
2: yeah,
0: yeah,
2: man.
3: It's happening, man.
0: But you only think.
1: Flash, man.
0: Oh,
1: flashing.
0: No, man.
1: Flashing, man.
0: Oh,
1: wow,
0: don't you wait.
1: Skies are blue.
0: My yes,
1: no, no. Yeah.
0: Foot, jump, foot, jump, on your head. Oh, my God, I'm going to
1: go.
0: Cream cheese.
1: Cream cheese.
0: Cream cheese.
1: Cream cheese. Cream cheese.

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1: 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Side four was The Return of the Son of Monster Magnet, an unfinished ballet on two tableaux. Number one was Ritual Dance of the Child Killer, and number two was Nullus Preti, No Commercial Potential. I hope you enjoyed that lot. That was their first album. Now we move on to their second album. In 1967, they put an album together called Absolutely Free. Second album by the Mothers, released in 1967, much like their 66 debut, Freak Out, which we've just heard. The album blends complex musical composition with political and social satire. Let's get stuck into side one of Absolutely Free.
2: Ladies and gentlemen, the President of the United States.
3: Fellow Americans.
2: He's been sick. And I think his wife is gonna bring him some chicken soup.

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0: And there's this guy from the CIA and he's creeping around Laurel Canyon.

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1: Prunes. 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

lot of people don't bother about their friends in the vegetable kingdom. 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
1: 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You've just heard side one of the 67 release, Absolutely Free. Tracks were Plastic People, Duke of Prunes, Amnesia Vivace, The Duke Regains His Chops, Call Any Vegetable, Invocation and Ritual Dance of the Young Pumpkin, and Soft Cell Conclusion. Hope you enjoyed those. We're going to move into side two. Here we go.

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0: If she were my...

0: 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Hope you enjoy it.
1: I try to find how my heart could be so blinded. How could I be fooled just like the rest? You came on strong with your fast car and your class ring, soft voice and your sad eyes. I fell for the whole thing. I don't regret having met up with a girl who breaks hearts like they were nothing at all. I've done it too. Now I know just what it feels.
2: Time to close. I hope you've had as much fun as we have. Don't forget the jam session Sunday. Mandy Tension will be by. Play the xylophone tree. It's been a lot of fun. Monday night's dance contest night. Swiss contest. Gonna give away peanut butter jelly bologna sandwiches for all of you. It really has been fun. I hope we played your requests, the songs you like to hear. Last call for alcohol. Drink it up, folks. Wonderful. Nice to see you, Bob. How's it going? How's the kids? Wonderful. Nice to see you. Yes. Oh, Bill Bailey? Oh, we'll get to that tomorrow night. Yeah. Caravan with a drum solo? Right. Yeah, we'll do that. Wonderful. Nice to see you again. Yeah.
3: 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You heard side two of the 1967 release, absolutely free. Those tracks were Big Leg Emma, Why Don't You Do Me Right, America Drinks, Status Back Baby, Uncle Bernie's Farm, Sunny Son of Susie Cream Cheese, Brown Shoes Don't Make It, and America Drinks and Goes Home. Well, it's nearly time for me to go home, but we've got a few minutes left. So I'll play you some stuff from Frank Zappa in the 1962 to 1964 era. See how we go.

0: 2MCE FM 92.3, 94.7, and we're about out of time. Thank you very much for your company tonight. I hope you've enjoyed the music as much as I've enjoyed playing it. And I'm looking forward to sharing your company again next week. You never know who you're going to meet at the laundromat, so I can't tell you who's coming. I really don't know. We'll find out next week when they turn up. So, in the meantime, what I would like you to do is look after yourself. And then once you've looked after yourself, look after somebody else as well. That'd be great. And we'll catch you again next week. Bye.
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2: And it was like, they did the divide and conquer thing that we didn't know about either. Was my best friend a spy? Was Bunny a spy? Was Helen a spy? Was my lover a spy? Who was going to tell on us? The terrible silence in the Mitsubishi main as every day more of us went up before the summary courts martial.
3: 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I'm Brian DeShazer. In the news this week, Russia's crackdown forces the Russian LGBT network to shut down, while England offers new hope to people with drug-resistant HIV. A U.S. federal judge blocks the Trump administration from excluding gender-affirming care from the Affordable Care Act, while Ohio makes it harder for trans people to change gender markers on state IDs. Canada unveils a powerful new monument honoring victims and survivors of the historic LGBT purge. A Flash Rainbow Rewind remembers lesbian purges in the military that leads to the conclusion of Pat Bond's classic tale, Murder in the Whack. So snuggle up, you found This Way Out.
4: I'm Rhett.
5: I'm Tanya Kane Perry.
4: With NewsWrap, a summary of some of the news in or affecting LGBTQ communities around the world for the week ending August 22nd, 2026.
5: The Russian LGBT network is shutting down. In a statement on Facebook, the group blamed the extremist label it's been branded with by the government. In their words, the designation has made the previous public format of its work impossible. Any connection to the organization may create additional risk for the people we seek to support and protect. Their social media accounts will also be deleted soon. Russia's Supreme Court banned what it called the International LGBT Movement in 2023. The Russian LGBT network was found to be an extremist organization, according to the St. Petersburg City Court this past April. This is just one example of the intensifying anti-LGBTQ plus crackdown across the country since the ruling. Queer venue owners have been thrown in jail. Displaying the rainbow flag or even similarly colorful items can lead to arrests and fines. Eight other LGBTQ groups have been banned in just the past few months after being dubbed extremists, according to Human Rights Watch. Since 2006, the Russian LGBT network has been pivotal in the fight for social acceptance and protection of LGBT rights, offering support and guidance to activist groups, local rights organizations, and professionals working with the LGBT community. Their farewell statement says, "The Russian LGBT network may close, but dignity, solidarity, and people's right to be themselves cannot be destroyed."
4: England's National Health Service is making a new life-saving treatment for multi-drug-resistant HIV available. Following recommendations from the Clinical Priorities Advisory Group, patients who are resistant to other antiretroviral medications can access the drug lenacapavir under the brand name Sunlenca. NHS Scotland has already approved the drug, although the Scottish Medicines Consortium has yet to reach a pricing agreement with the manufacturer. The All Wales Therapeutics and Toxicology Centre rejected lenacapavir based on guidance from the National Institute for Health and Care Excellence, but Wales normally falls in line behind NHS England. antiretroviral treatments are largely effective at reducing HIV to undetectable viral loads for most patients. However, among England's nearly 100,000 HIV-positive people, hundreds endure a rare mutation of the virus. Lenacapavir's novel approach offers new hope for them. Under the brand name Yeztugo, lenacapavir was approved by the U.S. Food and Drug Administration in 2025 for pre-exposure prophylaxis, or PrEP. It was found to be almost 100% effective at preventing HIV transmission. The drug is administered through a combination of oral and injectable doses. After initial treatment, there is only a biannual maintenance shot. In the coming weeks, the treatment will be offered to reportedly 92 eligible recipients. Over the next 3 years, the treatment is expected to be given to around 300 individuals. Health Minister Baroness Marone said the landmark treatment will totally transform the lives of those living with drug-resistant HIV. The announcement is in tandem with the National Health Service's larger plan to eliminate the spread of HIV in England by 2030. That plan includes an increase in available testing and a national program to provide life-saving care and treatment for HIV. As of this August, lenacapavir is currently available in 10 countries and expected to reach 24 more by the end of 2026.
5: The Trump administration cannot exclude coverage of gender-affirming health care under the Affordable Care Act, according to a U.S. federal judge. Senior U.S. District Judge Nathaniel Gorton of the District of Massachusetts ruled that the Department of Health and Human Services had exceeded its authority in cutting the treatment from the Affordable Care Act, or Obamacare. In 2025, the Centers for Medicare and Medicaid Services aimed to curb enrollment in the programs to reduce federal spending. Its Marketplace Integrity and Affordability final rule reclassified certain gender-affirming care treatments as no longer essential health benefits. As a result, certain insurance plans were barred from covering those procedures. A coalition of 20 states and Pennsylvanian Governor Josh Shapiro sued the Trump administration over the rule change. They argued that the revisions were unlawful and would increase premiums and out-of-pocket expenses, not to mention the loss of health insurance altogether for many enrollees. Judge Gorton sided with the state's coalition to strike down the rule on August 14th. He found that the Department of Health and Human Services had unlawfully revised the scope of essential health benefits without submitting a congressionally required report with proper certification. Other marketplace provisions challenged by the coalition's lawsuit continue to be litigated in other venues.
4: Ohioans must now jump through added hoops to change the gender markers on their state IDs and driver's licenses. Ohio Bureau of Motor Vehicles spokesman Lindsay Borer announced that the form previously used to update gender markers is not compatible with Ohio Revised Code Section 9.05. That law makes it the policy of the state of Ohio to recognize two sexes, male and female. These sexes are not changeable and are grounded in fundamental and incontrovertible reality. Instead of filling out a form provided by the Bureau of Motor Vehicles, individuals are now required to update gender markers on their birth certificates or passports first, then present that to the BMV. Dara Adkinson is executive director of trans equity organization Trans Ohio. They spoke to NBC4, Columbus Local News, about the harms of the new policy.
6: It's a safety issue. You know, you're pulled over for a traffic stop and immediately flagged as potentially having a fraudulent identification on you because your stuff doesn't match who you present as. You know, it's harder to access healthcare, harder to access insurance when your matching ID documents do not correspond to what is the gender designation on file.
4: LGBTQ advocates additionally criticize the lack of a transition period prior to the policy change. Activists are taking quick action to provide support for those in need. Trans Ohio has identified at least 10 county probate courts that will process birth certificate updates for transgender Ohioans. The LGBTQ plus advocacy and legal aid organization, Equality Ohio, is providing free representation for legal name changes and birth certificate gender marker corrections for those at or below the federal poverty line.
5: Two Winnipeg artists have unveiled a new national monument in remembrance of Canada's LGBT purge. Visual artists Shauna Dempsey and Lori Millen won an international competition in 2020 to design the work. Their Thunderhead Monument was introduced in the capital city of Ottawa on August 21st. Dempsey and Millen came up with the idea to have the monument depicting a thunderhead cloud. Millen was inspired to use the imagery as she felt it represented the uplifting effects of community throughout the ongoing fight for queer rights. It's also a direct response to the harm caused by the historic discrimination by the hand of Canada's federal government between the 1950s and 1990s. The LGBT purge was a systematic campaign to identify and expel thousands of queer members of the Canadian Armed Forces, the Royal Canadian Mounted Police, and members of the Federal Public Service. The rolling thunder of that injustice can still be felt today. The monument is a large white column in the shape of a thundercloud. Visitors are able to walk through the hollow, cloud-shaped center to find the interior covered in disco ball mirror tiles. It's described by the artist as a way of honoring the strength and resiliency of Canada's 2SLGBTQ plus community. Dempsey elaborated on her monument's meaning in the Global News.
7: I think it will be in part a site of grieving because many people didn't survive. Many lives were lost due to the effects of homophobia and transphobia. But I also think being in that form, that thundercloud, that uplift with all of those disco tiles, I think there will be that same sense of power that Lori talked about, that we are together, we are powerful, look at what we can do together.
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5: News Wrap was written by Jeb Bakke, produced by Lucia Chappell and Brian DeShazer, and brought to you by you.
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5: And I'm Tanya Kane Perry. 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
8: When I went in the service, the thing that got me right off the bat was, I couldn't believe how people were treated. I was absolutely, I just couldn't believe it, you know. We used to stand at attention out in the hot sun. It was in Alabama. And I saw women stand there and pass out and fall and crack their heads open. And you're supposed to walk over them, you know.
9: Yeah, for no reason that we could think of.
8: Yeah, I mean, it was just incredible, just the things that happened. Or, you know, the pressure in the barracks, you know. And it was like, it was really wrong to be friendly with the women. And it was like, it was made real clear to us that we weren't supposed to even touch each other or get too close to each other because that was wrong. You'd be up on charges for being a lesbian. And it was just the pressure, you know, of watching your every movement and things like that. And there was a couple in my platoon, and they were gay, and they had to sneak around. But everybody was talking about how they thought that maybe they might be, and if they were, you know, they were going to get really kicked out and harassed. And also, there was, when I was stationed in Fort Leonard Wood, they had a network called the CID, and there were women in our barracks that were CID agents.
10: What does CID stand for?
9: Honor Intelligence Division.
10: Okay.
8: Yeah. And I was in my room one day, and the woman across the hall came in and said, "Hey, Sharon, you better watch out. The CID's after you." I said, "What are you talking about?" I said, "What are they going to get me for? Having pictures of women on the wall? You know, I mean, everybody that I knew was dead."
3: Last time on This Way Out, actor-comedian Pat Bond began the story about how she entered the Women's Army Corps towards the end of World War II and found an environment ripe for a budding lesbian.
2: And there were five or six women sitting around waiting to get in. It took me quite some time to figure out that they were indeed women. They were wearing men's suits, men's haircuts. Now, you know, the psychiatrist knew that they were dykes. A two-year-old would have known. Was it always going to be like that? I guess I thought it was.
3: It stayed that way for a while, but Bond's one-woman show soon takes a tragic turn in the conclusion of Murder in the Whack.
2: And my lover and I adopted a kitten. And when we went overseas, we couldn't take it with us, they said. And we couldn't give it away, so I hid it in my ditty bag, of which I have said there were no ditties in it. And we went aboard the ship with the cat. Well, we no sooner got outside the Golden Gate Bridge than we were all violently ill. Have you ever been seasick? Oh, my God. You prayed that you were in the top bunk in those three-layer bunks. Didn't have any Dramamine, no. So one day I was lying there, green, and you literally turn green, vomiting away. And the first sergeant came to me and said, "You're wanted topside in Class A uniform." Class A uniform, those were winter wools, and they were stiff with vomit. Oh, what idiocy now. So I got into my Class A uniform with the tie. I used to send the tie to the cleaners with a note on it saying, "Do not untie tie." God forbid the other dykes should find out. So I went topside, and there was a huge table with the commanding officer, the executive officers sitting around it, and a cardboard box in the middle of the table with a cat in it. We were being court-martialed for having brought a cat on board the ship. And they called witnesses, the male officers, who were mostly doctors, who had just come from fighting in places like Guadalcanal. And one of them let us use the old operating room for the cat. And they said to him, "Have you seen a cat on board this ship?" And he said, "No." They thought it was hysterical. They told me they even bound the proceedings and sold them later on to the men to show them examples of idiocy in the Women's Army Corps. Well, you know, you had no defense. There was no defense attorney, but I had seen Perry Mason. Oh, if I had only known he was Perry Mason, it would have comforted me a great deal. My lover was sitting there crying, "They're going to take away my stripes. What'll my mother say?" So I said to the first sergeant, "Did you ever give us a direct order not to bring a cat on board this ship?" She said, "No, but you guys knew." And I said, "But did you give us a direct order?" "No." So we got out of it. But we never saw the kitten again. I think they threw it overboard. Well, and the CO said to me then, "You think you are out of this, but I will be watching you." Her name was Mildred Burgess, an obvious dyke. Well, we got to Yokohama in Japan, and there was a band there to meet us. We thought we were going over to be deprived. A band, a woman's band wearing men's uniforms, striped on the side, bow ties, the whole thing, playing the Whack marching song. You ever heard the Whack marching song? Well, duty is calling you and me. We have a date with destiny. Ready, the Whack is ready, their pulse is steady, the world to set free, la-di-a-di-a-di. Service, we're in it heart and soul. Victory is our only goal. We love our country's honor, and we'll defend it against any foe. We didn't know it was the Colonel Bogey March. We had not seen Bridge on the River Kwai. So they stuck us in trucks and hauled us off to Tokyo, to the Mitsubishi Main, a hotel. Yes, the same folks that made the fighter planes that are now making your cars, Mitsubishi. Well, it was a gorgeous hotel with a beauty shop and a bar and a gift shop and two women to a room. And for every two women there, we had a maid. Can you believe it? And we were told we weren't supposed to do anything because we had to save face. We couldn't carry anything. We couldn't lift anything. The maid did it. Well, my maid came up to my shoulder, and she took one look at me and went, Papa-san. She recognized me. Papa. Oh, I loved her. So I would get behind her when she was lugging my barracks bag and kick it with my foot to try to help. Well, two women to a room. How exciting. I remember one woman came out of her room one morning and said to me, good morning, lover. Would you cry to tone it down a bit so I can get some sleep? And they were taking three bed checks a night. That should have said something to me, too. They also had whack night at home, one night a week when men weren't allowed in the building. Now, there were no men in the building anyway. There were five straight women in the company. Maybe. They were wavering. All they needed was a glass of water and a shove. And our band would play Prisoner of Love, you know, alone from night to night you'll find me, too weak to break the chains that bind me. I need no shackles to remind me I'm just a prisoner of love. Well, we would drink and dance and drink and dance. But then things began happening, strange things, like a friend of mine whose name was Helen, Helen Hunt. Try to remember that name with me, for me. It is the name of one of our first lesbian martyrs. Helen came to me and said that they called her in and told her that they knew she was a homosexual. You see, the war was over. I didn't know till years later that that had made the difference. The war was over. They didn't need dykes who could take a bus motor apart and put it back together again blindfolded, did they? We didn't know that. And Helen said they had read her mail. They had pictures of her dancing with a woman, kissing a woman. And that they told her

0: in the Mitsubishi main as every day more of us went up before the summary courts martial. And one day Helen, who was 20 years old, went up to the sixth floor where she lived and jumped out the window. And at 20, she was dead. And they gave her a military funeral with a flag draped over her coffin. And they played taps over her coffin. And the thing that haunts me still is that her parents will never know why their child died. They didn't have tranquilizers, you know, in those days, so they stuffed us full of phenobarbital. And we were finally guarded by 6-foot men wearing guns. And all we did, nobody wanted us to go to work. We just sat there and drank and took phenobarbital and cried and drank and took phenobarbital. And finally I went to an officer I trusted, Captain Van, and I said, "Captain Van, and I can still feel the winter wool of your uniform when I put my head on her shoulder and see my tears dripping off her Pallas Athene emblem she wore on her collar. I said, Captain Van, they're going to kill us all. I know they are. What have we done? Why? What have we done? Help me. Help us." And the next day she was transferred out. And Captain Saxon and Captain Burgess conducted all those summary court-martials. Gay women turning on other gay women. Terrifying. Worse, worse, worse. Most of the women who went through that I've talked to since did not have an orgasm till they were 40 years old. I mean, at that age, when you're just discovering your sexuality, to be told that everything you are is rotten, filthy, and dirty, does something. Well, then everyone was sent home for formal court-martial proceedings. 450 women came home from Tokyo, Japan, for court-martials. And by then we wanted out. You get to the point where you don't care anymore. And they brought out the milk. Well, we'd been overseas for a year. We hadn't seen this new form of milk. It said homo milk. 450 women said, "That's what happened. It's the homo milk." And then finally, it was over, and we were let go. But what was that power grip on the wrist? Like now, it hasn't changed. It's the same. Oh, let the children play. Let them get on talk shows. Let them picket. Let them ask for their rights. Let them have parades. But all we have to do is clamp the power around their wrist. And believe me, that's all they have to do. And they have not changed, and they will not change. And so, at least I can say, Captain Martha Saxon, Captain Mildred Burgess, I indict you for murder in the Women's Army Corps.
1: Actor, comedian, and veteran Pat Bond evaded the Army's prosecutions by marrying a gay male GI in the same predicament. She later said she regretted that choice, but that she did it to protect her lover. Murder in the WAC was recorded by Catherine Davenport of WINGS, the Women's International News Gathering Service, in 1982. Pat Bond died in 1990, leaving behind several performance pieces like "Gertie, Gertie, Gertie Stein is Back, Back, Back," and some wise words for the Dykes and their allies to heed.
0: But what was that power grip on the wrist? Like now, it hasn't changed, it's the same. Oh, let the children play. Let them get on talk shows. Let them picket. Let them ask for their rights. Let them have parades. But all we have to do is clamp the power around their wrist. And believe me, that's all they have to do.
1: Thanks for finding This Way Out, brought to you by the nonprofit Overnight Productions. 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Special thanks to Frieda Werden of WINGS, the Women's International News Gathering Service, for Murder in the WAC. 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
1: Good morning, I'm Laura Devoy. More than 150 people have died and hundreds are missing after flash floods hit northern Nepal. Reports indicate Australians may be among those unaccounted for. Nepalese scientists say the floods may have been triggered by collapsing glacier ice. The BBC's Azadeh Mashiri reports.
2: The disaster has struck in a remote mountainous region, making rescue operations extremely difficult. More than a dozen helicopters have been deployed as travel companies try to reach the hundreds of tourists unaccounted for. There are already dozens of casualties confirmed. Districts downstream in some areas in India have been warned to stay on high alert. Rescue teams are working through the night while the true scale of this disaster begins to emerge.
1: The Australian Embassy in Nepal, in a joint statement with the embassies of the UK, France, Finland, Norway and Switzerland, said it was deeply saddened by the devastating flooding. It's encouraging those in affected areas to follow the guidance of local authorities. Social media giant Meta has agreed to pay more than $23 billion to 48 US states, the District of Columbia and three US territories. It will also implement a host of changes to its social media platforms to better protect children. The settlement cuts short a trial in California over teenagers' addiction to social media. In a statement, Virginia Attorney General Jay Jones welcomed the settlement, saying Meta intentionally deceived the public about the addictive and harmful design features that have wreaked havoc on youth mental health. A report has found removing the higher private health insurance rebate for people aged 65 and over is unlikely to place additional pressure on public hospitals. The federal government has proposed removing the extra rebate for older Australians from April next year. Researchers from the University of Melbourne analysed 10 years of tax data of about 130,000 Australians. They found the proposed changes would have little impact on private health insurance participation, and they don't think there would be a material impact on public hospital activity. Australians are being urged to support grieving families on this Red Nose Day. Around 3,000 little lives are lost suddenly and unexpectedly in Australia every year. And Red Nose Australia says a further one in four pregnancies end in miscarriage. CEO Amy Cooper says despite progress, the need for research and support remains.
3: No parent should experience the heartbreak of losing a baby or child. Yet every day in Australia, 9 babies and young children die from stillbirth, SIDS and other sudden and unexpected causes. That's 6 babies to stillbirth and 2 within the first 28 days of life. Additionally, 1 in 4 pregnancies also end in miscarriage.
1: British actor Tim Curry, best known for his role in the Rocky Horror Picture Show, has died. He was 80. Curry's career began on stage where he played Dr. Frankenfurter in the Rocky Horror Show, a role he reprised for the film. He went on to star in numerous films, including Annie, It and Charlie's Angels. Curry was nominated for 3 Tony Awards and won a Daytime Emmy. Turning to sport, in cricket, Mitchell Starc has surpassed India's Jasprit Bumrah to be ranked the best test bowler in the world. Australia has 5 in the top 10 in the latest ICC rankings. Pat Cummins was 4th, Scott Boland 7th, Josh Hazlewood 9th and Nathan Lyon 10th. England's Harry Brook was top of the test batting rankings. Steve Smith was 3rd and Travis Head 4th. Australia was the highest ranked men's test team and the highest ranked women's ODI and 2020 team.
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1: Good morning, I'm Laura Devoy. 34 Australians are reportedly among those unaccounted for after devastating flash flooding in northern Nepal. It's believed an earthquake triggered part of a glacier to collapse, which caused the floods. Confronting footage shows a wave of mud slamming into a port just over the border in China. Houses were submerged and entire villages swept away. Authorities say they have recovered 157 bodies, while hundreds of people, many of them foreigners, are missing. Meta has agreed to pay more than $23 billion to US states to settle claims its platforms harmed children. While denying wrongdoing, Meta is introducing changes aimed at better protecting children online, the BBC's Chris Vallance reports.
2: Meta had claimed the US states it battled in court were seeking over $1 trillion in damages. The states had suggested the figure was nearer $200 billion. Now it appears Meta will pay less than a tenth of that to settle, around a month's revenue for the tech giant. But the settlement, which comes without any admission of wrongdoing, has expanded from the 29 states that brought the case to include nearly the whole country. And it includes commitments from Meta to introduce a host of new features for under 18, such as two-hour time limits, a night mode that turns off most features, beefed-up age checks, and options to turn off algorithmic feeds and autoplay videos.
1: New data reveals over half of Australia's prison population has reported a mental health condition at some stage of their life. David Wilson reports.
3: The Health of People in Australia's Prisons 2025 report from the Australian Institute of Health and Welfare finds 56% of inmates reported mental health or behavioural concerns in the 2024-25 financial year. It's the most common health concern amongst the prison population, ahead of obesity, asthma and cardiovascular disease. 95% of inmates use prison clinics during this period, with AIHW spokesperson Amanda Donges saying prison may be their first opportunity to get treatment. She highlights the importance of looking after prisoners' health, saying this leads to better outcomes once released. There were 47,000 people in Australia's prisons on 30th of June 2025, of which around 90% were male and 40% were First Nations.
1: Researchers say single-use takeaway coffee cups release millions of microplastic particles when exposed to hot liquid. A team from the University of Queensland's Alliance for Environmental Health Sciences examined single-use cups lined with fossil-based polyethylene or the biodegradable alternative polylactic acid. They found both types of cups released plastic particles, but the biodegradable lined cups released 12 times more. Dr. Elvis Okofo says the findings don't mean people should stop using the cups or that they are inherently unsafe. He's calling on regulators to consider safety guidelines or product label warnings. Victoria's sport and recreation sector is discussing ways to tackle racism in sport. A forum is being held at the home of the Matildas in northeast Melbourne today. CM Sport, an initiative of the Centre for Multicultural Youth, is delivering the event to promote its Racism Doesn't Belong in Our Game campaign and support action against racism. Turning to sport, in boxing, a world title eliminator between Australians Nikita Zhu and Ben Mahoney has ended in a draw. After 12 rounds, one judge called the bout for Zhu, the other Mahoney, and the third could not split the pair. Speaking afterwards, Zhu said he gave the fight to Mahoney.
4: It was a close fight, but I thought he edged it.
1: Mahoney agreed with that assessment.
4: So I don't want to talk down on Nikita or his team. I do believe I won that fight. I thought I came home nice and strong.
1: That audio from Fox Sports.
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5: Let's have a look at your Central Tablelands weather forecast for Thursday. Partly cloudy, patchy morning fog in the west and a slight chance of shower on the east of the ranges this morning, but should be fine elsewhere. Bathurst looking at a sunny day today with a top of 18 degrees, getting down to one overnight tonight. Fog then sunny tomorrow, 17 degrees. Saturday, fog then sunny, a top of 18 degrees. Sunday, sunny and a top of 19 degrees. A few beautiful days ahead in orange. Much the same fog than sunny this morning, a top of 15 degrees, getting down to one overnight. Tonight, Friday, mostly sunny, a top of 13 degrees. Saturday, fog than sunny, 15 degrees, and sunny on Sunday with a top of 17 degrees. Right now in orange, sitting on 4 degrees, in Bathurst, sitting closer to 5 degrees.
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15: Yurdo Morang, Yamando Morang, Yunari Werribee, Uradri Norangbang, Nina Bula, Bulogu, G'day. 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
5: Yes, good morning. Welcome to 2MCE on this Thursday, the 27th of August. Dom Ingersoll here with you this morning. Pleasure to have your company as always, especially though on a fine morning like this. It was lovely getting up, not having to scrape the ice off the back of the car. And just looking at the weather forecast a few minutes ago, I can honestly say it's already put a spring in my step, quite literally looking at that forecast for a sunny weekend with temperatures sitting around the 18 degree mark. It sounds like it's going to be beautiful indeed. Now, coming your way on the show this morning, we're going to be replaying an interview that Sharon Williams did yesterday on Community Drive as we hear from Kate Miranda from Asthma Australia. I'm going to be catching up with the Orange Mayor, Tony Mileto, find out what's been happening in the Orange region, and also going to be catching up with Graham Hanger to find out more about Parkrun. It happens every Saturday morning here in Bathurst, but also right across Australia, and people go a bit mad for Parkrun, trying to do as many as they can in a year. So we're going to find out what's so special about Parkrun as well. Now, to kick things off this morning, well, unfortunately, we lost another legend overnight. Yesterday, everyone was talking about the passing of Dolly Parton. And this morning, we've got news that the actor Tim Curry passed away, best known for his appearance in the Rocky Horror Picture Show. He was in the stage version before they made it into the cult musical movie that it is. And it's one of those movies that just everyone has, I think, seen at some stage, particularly in the States and a few places here in Australia. The movie is still ongoing. It is still in limited release 50 plus years after the film debuted because of that cult following and that thing that popped up from it of people liking to dress up as the characters to lip sync along to it as well. So it is technically the longest screening movie ever. So I wanted to pay a bit of tribute to Tim Curry and his many, many roles this morning because he's been in Pirates of Penzance, Spamalot. He was in Hair as well. This is just his theatre work before he got into the films, starring in Annie, starring in Home Alone 2, The Three Musketeers, starred alongside the Muppets in Muppet Treasure Island, was in Hunt for Red October, and of course in numerous TV series, and where he's probably most recognised for playing Pennywise in the miniseries It as well. So a fantastic performer, one that I'm sad to have seen that he passed away overnight. So from the Rocky Horror Picture Show, let's start it with a song that you can be guaranteed would get everyone up at the dance floor at a wedding or something like that to honour the late Tim Curry. This is Rocky Horror Picture Show and The Time Warp.
17: It's astounding. Time is fleeting. Madness takes takes its toll. But listen closely.
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17: I've got to

0: For the late, great Tim Curry passing away at the age of 80 yesterday. It is from the Rocky Horror Picture Show and The Time Warp. And we'll play one of the other tunes because as iconic as that tune is, I'm not sure if his character actually sings in that one. So we'll do one of the direct Tim Curry songs a little bit later on in the program. But right now, yesterday on Community Drive, Sharon Williams caught up with Kate Miranda from Asthma Australia.
1: On 2MCE, we're going to be speaking to Kate Miranda. She is the CEO of Asthma Australia. She has broad experience gained over 25 years in the for-purpose sector and federal government in health, education, foreign affairs and media. She has expertise in governance, strategy, financial and contract management, operational performance, human resources, stakeholder engagement, advocacy and government relations. And we are fortunate to have her with us today to talk about a specific type area of asthma. Thank you for being with us today, Kate.
2: A pleasure, Sharon.
1: Found that people are living with severe eosinophilic asthma, a type of severe asthma, something I've never heard of. I believe it's to do with white blood cells. You're also going to talk to us about chronic rhinosinusitis with nasal polyps. As someone who's never heard of them, what are they?
2: Well, you're right there. So asthma is a very common chronic condition in Australia. About 1 in 9 people have asthma, about 2.8 million people. And the majority of people can manage their asthma with the puffers that everyone would be well aware of. But there's about 7 to 8% of people, so about 200,000 people with asthma who have what's called severe asthma. So severe eosinophilic asthma is a particular type of asthma that's driven by inflammation in the lungs. And you're right, it's characterised by elevated white blood cells in the blood and lungs, causes inflammation and regular asthma symptoms and attacks. So for people with this type of severe asthma, they really struggle to get the asthma under control through using the typical puffers that you see, and they need what's called biologics, which is an injection usually every 2 weeks. But the new biologic that's been released is an injection every 6 months. It's much longer lasting.
1: So that makes a huge change to their life. I mean, these are people who have everyday tasks, go to work, shopping, even walking short distances. They're having trouble with that. So this, over a 6 month period, must change their lives dramatically.
2: Yeah, that's right. So Extentia is new and innovative. And as I said, that the thing that distinguishes it is that you need an injection only every 6 months compared to the current biologics that are available on the PBS. It's typically an injection every 2 weeks. And you're right, for people who have severe asthma, it affects absolutely every aspect of their life. It affects sleep, exercise, going to work, socialising. Obviously, you know, this is breathing. It's incredibly serious. As a result, a lot of people with asthma have higher than normal rates of mental health because they live with the anxiety of an asthma attack.
1: This is so new that it is now in the stage where people who have had their first injection are waiting the 6 months, or has there been, through the Therapeutic Goods Administration, the trials have already taken place?
2: Yes. So the news is that it's been TGA registered. It's been approved for supply in Australia, but it has to go through the process to get approval to be listed on the PBS so that it's subsidised under the PBS.
1: Are there people who are having that injection now?
2: No. So it's got to go. So the first step in getting biologic drugs like this available to people, the first step is that TGA registration. That has happened. And so now it will go through the PBS process. And we don't know how long that will take, but typically it's months, not years or anything like that.
1: So it's close.
2: Yeah, and as I said, there's already about 5 biologic available on the PBS for people. And typically someone who has severe asthma would be under the care of a respiratory specialist. They would go through the regular reviews and regular treatment process with their GP, and their GP would identify that they have severe asthma and would typically refer them to a specialist. And that's where a specialist goes through their diagnosis, their treatment plan, their lung function, their family history, any hospitalizations or use of oral corticosteroids, things like that. And there's an extensive assessment process to determine if someone should be receiving biologics, and that is under the care of a respiratory specialist. But those medications, they target particular types of inflammation, and they are life-changing for people with severe asthma.
1: People who, they already have, as you say, those medications, and this one, when it goes through its stages of approval and so forth and gets to that point where twice a year they could live a much better life.
2: I guess it's all relative, isn't it? So if you're type 1 diabetic, typically you're injecting a lot, and I think for people who have got severe asthma, doing it those every 2 weeks compared to taking time off work and being hospitalised and all those sorts of things, most people talk to us about how much they welcome it and how much it's changed their life. But I think what is fantastic for people with severe asthma is that pharmaceutical companies are investing in these innovations that are making that process easier for people. The injections are further apart. It is really life-changing for people, and it's great to see these innovations, these medications that are helping so many people.
1: And when you consider there are around 32,000 hospitalisations in 2023 and 24, and 60 to 30,000 emergency department visits in 2024 and 2025, that is pressure on the system.
2: Well, that's right. And I think when people have, despite trying to use puffers at the highest dose and knowing their triggers and managing their asthma, when they've been unable to control it through those traditional methods, being under the care of a respiratory specialist and being able to have access to biologic, it changes their life. And one other thing, it's not just being able to engage in everything. Every time you have a severe asthma attack, it does impact lung function. So over years and years and years of those sorts of asthma attacks, it really does impact and worsen lung function. So this is also preventing that future damage to the lungs, which is fantastic. And there's studies around that show that the earlier people with severe asthma get access to biologics, the better their health outcomes are in the long term.
1: We want to protect those lungs, very delicate tissues, as much as possible.
2: Something like, I think people generally, the population would have a pretty high awareness of the inhalers, of the puffers that you see people with asthma taking. Definitely not enough awareness of these biologics. So if people are listening and they do think they have severe asthma, it's really worth a conversation, firstly, with your GP, and secondly, you know, to seek a referral to a specialist to set something that would help in your treatment.
1: Chronic rhinosinusitis. I didn't think of it as a chronic respiratory disease. It affects 1 in 10 people, 25% of whom would have nasal polyps. Can you explain that to us, please?
2: Yeah, again, it's a really incredibly common condition. So chronic rhinosinusitis with nasal polyps, it's also an inflammatory condition. So this new biologic treats that inflammation as well. When people, they develop soft growths in the nose and sinuses, it can make it difficult to breathe and cause ongoing symptoms. It can affect sleep, again, mental health, all those sorts of things. It is really, really common, you know, and so to have access to treatments like this that can control the inflammation and prevent things worsening is really fantastic.
1: We've been speaking to Kate Miranda, who is the CEO of Asthma Australia, and she has been certainly cluing us in on a lot of information, the treatments that are now becoming available. Kate, is there anything else you'd like to add?
2: We hear a lot of stories at Asthma Australia that people put up with having asthma attacks, they put up with wheezing, they put up with poor asthma control. There are medications out there, there are treatment regimes out there that can really ensure that you have well-managed asthma and that you're able to participate in everything fully. You're not taking time off work because of asthma, that you're able to exercise, that, you know, your sleep isn't impacted and mental health. I just think if people notice any changes or they feel like they haven't got their asthma under control, the very first step is to speak to your GP, have a review and just try to understand where you're at and identify what's changed and what the best possible treatment is. I just think all too often people dismiss it as just asthma. They don't take it seriously. They're not going to their doctor and they're just putting up with the symptoms and the wheezing and, you know, overusing inhaler medication and it doesn't seem to have an impact. I just really call out to people, take your asthma seriously. Book an appointment with your GP and really have a thorough assessment.
1: So it's a good idea to have a plan, an asthma plan, and it's life-threatening. It's something that it has to be taken very seriously. Thank you, Kate Miranda, for your time today. Thanks, Kate, for being with us and giving us lots of information. Thank you so much.
2: A pleasure. Thanks, Sharon.
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0: Let's do some local music for you right now from the safety of life at sea. This is Baby It's You.

Local safety at life, it's C, baby, it's you here on 2MCE. Stick around, plenty more coming your way this morning, including Peter Hislop in just a couple of minutes from now to tell us what's happening locally with our local news to take us there. Smash Mouth and Can't Get Enough of You, Baby.

0: To MCE Community News. Good morning, I'm Peter Hislop. An investigation has commenced following an alleged stabbing at the Bathurst Correctional Centre overnight. Emergency services were called to the jail at about 6 p.m, including a helicopter. Traffic was stopped in both directions on the Mitchell Highway during the response. Officers found a 20-year-old inmate had been stabbed several times by unknown people. He was taken by ambulance to hospital in a serious but stable condition. The newly refurbished Canoundra Home Support and Library Building has been officially opened. While services have already been inside since February, the ribbon cutting has been a chance to celebrate upgraded amenities and improved accessibility. The building is home to the Community Home Support Service, including Meals on Wheels, aged care assistance and home maintenance. Mayor Kevin Beattie says it's an important milestone.
1: Well, it does give it a new, up-to-date, modern building for our library and the council offices and the public space area there. So it provides much better access. We had trouble with disabled access before. So the old building is quite old. This is very, very lit up and a welcoming space for the community.
0: The Cumnock Country Women's Association branch is preparing to celebrate Fiji on September 8 with a luncheon and guest speaker at the Cumnock Golf Club. Local school students have been learning about food and culture in Fiji with presentations to share with CWA members. International Officer Jan Gibson says it's an educational experience for everyone.
2: Social day where schools get together, you know, these primary schools, we get together and the headmasters or masters, they come along too and we all talk. And no, it's lovely. And we put on a lunch and then for the seniors and the teachers, but then anyone else that wants to come, we invite them too.
0: National Meals on Wheels Day has been celebrated, highlighting the work of volunteers and the 4.5 million meals that are made nationwide each year. Volunteers at the Bathurst service have been thanked, who make some 5,000 meals a week. President of the board and 2MCE host Dr. Donald Alexander says it's a critical service.
3: We're just not more than a meal. We actually do a community service by checking on the welfare of all our recipients. I did a meal delivery yesterday to six people. They all live on their own. They welcome their daily contact.
0: And students from Orange High School have been preparing and donating over 160 meals for Veritas House's Youth Homelessness Donation Campaign. 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The charity says the campaign highlights the power of young people coming together to create positive change. And that's your 2MCE Community News, supported by the Community Broadcasting Foundation. 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
5: Good morning, Donald. Well, where do we start? 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
10: Let's have another look at your Central Tablelands weather forecast because it is a glorious few days. Predicted patchy morning fog this morning turning into a nice and sunny day. Bathurst looking at a top of 18 degrees, getting down to 1 overnight. Tonight, 17 degrees. Tomorrow, mostly sunny. 18 degrees on Saturday, a sunny day forecast. And Sunday, sunny with a top of 19 degrees. In Orange, looking at much the same, a foggy start to the day, clearing to be a sunny one ahead, a top of 15 degrees. Tomorrow.

Tomorrow, mostly sunny, a top of 13 degrees. Saturday, fog, then sunny, a top of 15. And Sunday, a sunny day with a top of 17 degrees. Right now in Orange, sitting on 4.5 degrees. In Bathurst, we are sitting on 5 degrees. You are with 2MCE. Dominic Ingersoll here with you this morning. Pleasure to have your company as we work our way through this Thursday morning for this 27th day of August. Still to come, we're going to hear from the Orange Mayor, Tony Mileto, next hour for you. Find out what's been happening in the Orange region, and we're going to be catching up with Graham Hanger to talk all things parkrun as well. And we're going to be finding out what's happening around the region arts-wise with Mary Ann Jakes from Arts Out West shortly. But right now, here on 2MCE, let's do a little bit of Bonnie Tyler for you. This one is Holding Out for a Hero.

0: From Green Day, it is Wake Me Up When September Ends here on 2MCE. It is Scams Awareness Week. There's going to be a free community workshop happening down at the Bathurst Library from 11 a.m. through to midday today. It is always great to be able to get some more information about scams because they're becoming more and more elaborate. If you have ever fallen for a scam, if it's something that happens for you to you in the future and you're feeling embarrassed about it, please don't. There has been some pretty high-profile individuals, some pretty high-profile companies that have fallen for various online scams, and even some big, say, on YouTube, big channels have had their whole channel stolen because someone has clicked on something that they shouldn't have. And with people who are involved in, you know, the tech industry, who live in this world, could be fooled by it. Just shows you how impressive some of these scams have gotten. So it's worth going to scamwatch.gov.au and having a look at the various types of scams, from phone scams, which cost Australians roughly $141 million in losses last year, website scams, text and SMS scams, email scams as well. There's a lot of ways that people can target you these days. Some of the big common ones that I see often are things like you getting a text message saying, hey, your parcel can't be delivered because there's still outstanding fees. Click here to be able to pay it. And the link will just look like gibberish. And, you know, 90% of the time, if you're not expecting a package, you might go, okay, well, that's definitely not for me. That's definitely a scam because I'm not expecting anything. But if you are someone who, you know, orders a lot of stuff online, all of a sudden you go, oh, I am expecting something actually. Maybe I'll click on that. No. Always make sure you go through legitimate channels. If you've, you know, if you see an email coming in and it's been marked as spam or something like that, just treat it as spam, even if it sounds urgent. And don't forget, as we heard on the Seymour Hour yesterday, that if someone's really pressuring you, saying you need to do this right now, it's very urgent, you've only got, you know, you have to do it while you're on the phone with me right now, chances are, good indicator that is a scam. And, you know, particularly if they're claiming to be from your bank or something like that, someone from a bank is going to be like, yeah, absolutely, hang up, call back from the official number, verify it that way, that's fine. If they're saying, no, you have to stay on the line with me to get this resolved, pretty clear indicator that is a scam as well. You're on 2MCE right now. Let's hear what's happening around the region arts-wise with Mary Ann Jakes from Arts Out West.
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2: Hello, it's Mary Ann Jakes here from Arts Out West. Plenty happening over this weekend, and the arts and culture calendar has all kinds of treats for us, including a zine meetup at Lithgow Library on Saturday morning. This is a place to unleash your creative side and meet other like-minded people. If you've got a project you've been working on, a little zine that you've got in the works, or you want to start planning a new one, it's the place to go. It's for 2 hours on Saturday morning. It happens once a month at Lithgow Library and Learning Centre. The wonderful Abby Smith is jumping up on stage again. We do not get enough Abby Smith on our stages, but she will be at Portland Larder this Saturday afternoon. She is part of Smith & Jones, and she's a composer, recording artist, gigging musician. And over the past year, Abby has been writing songs for her solo project, which sees her playing and writing on guitar for the first time, as well as, of course, on the piano. And her songs are focusing on things like aging, relationships, motherhood, and grief. And it's wonderful to catch her. There'll be a 2-hour gig on Saturday arvo from 1:30 at the Portland Larder in Walgan Street, Portland. Speaking of Smith & Jones, I have seen that they have a new track coming out and a new film clip, so keep your eyes peeled for that one. Can't wait to hear that one in full. Also around the region, music on stage Saturday night at Keystone 1889 in Bathurst, the history of American rock, the 60s and 70s, brought to us by The Album Show, a 2-hour tribute to rock music that came out of the US in that period. People like Beach Boys, Dylan, Hendrix, The Doors, The Cars, Fleetwood Mac, etc., etc. That's Saturday in Bathurst. And also a bit of a tribute, Saturday night in Orange, the Roy Orbison story, in his brilliant theatrical portrayal of the man, the music, his voice, his life. It's a great retelling of the Roy Orbison journey, and that is on Saturday night from 7:30 at Orange Civic Theatre. Or how about a bit of Metallica? Saturday night at the Orange X Services Club. Dave Webb will be on guitar, building out some of his favourite Metallica tunes. That's from 8:30 Saturday in Orange. And next week, opera is headed our way. The Australian Opera is on their national tour, and they're bringing Don Giovanni to Orange Civic Theatre next Thursday night. Have you got a ticket yet? Always love seeing the opera when it travels. And this is the new production directed by Michael Gow. So pretty good. And grab a ticket if you haven't already. Details on the What's On calendar at centralnsw.com.
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0: Yes, and you can be happy. 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We'd love to have you on board. And as Brett was just saying, there are plenty of ways you can volunteer, whether it is in a position that is behind the microphone, where you're doing a program, helping out with talking newspaper, helping out with breakfast or community drive, or whether you're doing something behind the scenes to help us out as well. Plenty of ways to get involved, and we would love to have you up here at 2MCE if you are looking to do some volunteering in your spare time. To stick around next hour of the program, catching up with the Orange Mayor, Tony Mileto, find out what's happening in the Orange region, and we'll find out more about Bathurst Park Run with Graham Hanger as well. But right now here on 2MCE, going to do some Matchbox 20. This one's If You're Gone.

from Matchbox 20, If You're Gone, here on 2MCE. Don't forget, you can also stream us online, 2MCE.org. Take us with you wherever you go in the world wide. Right now, let's do national radio news on the way in a few minutes. To take us there, we are going to do a little bit of Shepherd with Geronimo.

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1: Good morning, I'm Laura Devoy. Survivors of devastating flash floods in northern Nepal have described it as sounding like a volcano erupting. Authorities say they've recovered more than 150 bodies and hundreds more are missing, including around 400 tourists. Rescue operations are ongoing on both sides of the border between Nepal and the Chinese region of Tibet. The BBC spoke to one survivor in Nepal's Nuwakot district.
2: My family members were swept away by the flood in front of my eyes. My father, my mother, my sister and her kids have all been swept away. They could not escape the flood. They didn't stand a chance. This flood took everything. But my son and I climbed the rooftop of a house and survived.
1: Meantime, Foreign Minister Penny Wong says the Department of Foreign Affairs and Trade is urgently working to confirm the welfare of Australians in the area. Reports suggest dozens may be among the missing. Senator Wong says Australians in need of emergency consular assistance should contact DFAT's Consular Emergency Centre. An American parent whose daughter took her own life has welcomed Meta's commitment to stronger child safety measures. The social media giant has agreed to pay more than $23 billion as part of a settlement with US states. It ended a trial over claims Meta's platforms harmed children, though the company still faces numerous other lawsuits. Victoria Hicks, whose daughter Alexandra took her own life as a result of social media, says it's a step in the right direction.
3: After watching Adam Mosseri's performance in court yesterday, I'm not surprised they settled. Like, Mark Zuckerberg does not want to go up against and see all the information that they have. So I'm very pleased. There's lots of lawsuits coming for these companies, lots of parents. And yeah, I am satisfied. I feel like there's, like, justice is possible.
1: Another rewrite of Queensland's bail laws will be put to State Parliament today. The legislation includes the breach bail go to jail policy. Premier David Crisafulli says since adult crime, adult time came into effect, the number of victims of crime has dropped by 9.6% per capita. He told the ABC it's about making sure there are consequences for habitual repeat offenders who keep breaching their bail conditions.
4: We want to be able to give the tools in place that if somebody is a risk to the community, that the ability to get bail is more difficult for those repeat offenders.
1: Writers, readers and storytellers from across Victoria are converging on the Words in Winter Festival. The volunteer-run festival in Daylesford and Hepburn in the state's Central Highlands brings together storytellers for 5 days of workshops, readings and performances. Speaking to National Radio News, festival producer Devon Taylor says it celebrates the community who made it possible just as much as the literature.
5: The festival's now in its 24th year. So it's a fairly significant milestone, and last year we initiated a Hall of Fame because it takes a village to raise a festival, and we thought it was really important to acknowledge the people who came before.
1: Turning to sport, in cricket, Mitchell Starc has surpassed India's Jasprit Bumrah to be ranked the best test bowler in the world. Australia has 5 in the top 10 in the latest ICC rankings. Pat Cummins was 4th, Scott Boland 7th, Josh Hazlewood 9th and Nathan Lyon 10th. England's Harry Brook was top of the test batting rankings, Steve Smith was 3rd and Travis Head 4th. Australia was the highest ranked men's test team and the highest ranked women's ODI and 2020 team.
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6: Having a look at your Central Tablelands weather forecast, partly cloudy today, leading to a sunny day, a top of 18 degrees in Bathurst, getting down to 1 overnight tonight. Mostly sunny tomorrow, a top of 17 degrees, a beautiful weekend ahead. Saturday, fog then sunny, 18 degrees. Sunday, sunny with a top of 19 degrees. In Orange, looking at a sunny day, a top of 15, getting down to 1 overnight tonight. Mostly sunny tomorrow, 13 degrees. Saturday, fog then sunny, 15 degrees. Sunday, sunny and a top of 17 degrees. Right now, in Orange, sitting on 5 degrees. In Bathurst, sitting on 6 degrees.
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6: It is the second hour of the breakfast program. Dominic Ingersoll here with you this morning. Still to come, we're going to be catching up with the Orange Mayor, Tony Bellitto, for you in about 10 minutes from now. Find out what's been happening in the Orange region. Then about 8:40 this morning, we're going to be catching up with Graham Hanger to talk all about Bathurst Park Run as well. We'll bring you some great music in the meantime and, of course, keep you up to date with what's happening both locally and nationally in the news as well. Right now, I've got to do some Timomatic for you. This one is incredible.

0: You are with 2MCE. Dominic Ingersoll here with you this morning. Time now to find out what's happening in the Orange region. We do that with the Orange Mayor, Tony Mileto. Tony, good morning.
1: And a very good morning to also Dominic from Sydney, where I'm currently visiting Parliament House.
0: Oh, how's your visit going?
1: Going quite well, actually, down here for the Regional Cities Board meeting. And that actually involves 15 regional cities, the biggest ones from regional New South Wales, and they represent approximately 1 million people. So great to be down here too, having discussions with some ministers. But also tomorrow I'll be catching up with our country mayors, and tonight I've actually got a dinner with the country mayors with the Prime Minister, so that should be interesting.
0: That's a very good one to hear, that the country mayors are going to be spending time with the Prime Minister and maybe able to have a bit of a word to some of the big concerns of the country mayors at the moment.
1: Yeah, certainly will be, and no doubt there'll be a few of us have something to say and a few questions to ask also.
0: Good to hear. Now, ZestFest coming up in Robinson Park, November 14th, and you're ready to announce the lineup?
1: Yes, and really exciting to announce that the Australians' iconic band Sneaky Sound System will be the headline event, and they'll be supported by The Boys, Funeral, and Tyler James Organ. I'm not quite sure I've heard of them, but you may have. And there's also some other live bands, four acts actually, and we've got Blue Arbutus, Forever Party, the Corduroys, and Heavier Wave. So they're the lead acts. And apart from that, we've also got some other bands, emerging young talent, giving local musicians a chance to perform on the big stage. So there'll be 11 bands there, so plenty happening.
0: Yeah, I'm very excited about the lineup. I've listened to a lot of these bands before. A couple of them I'm going, oh, I haven't heard of them. I'm going to have to check them out. But it's so great that you're able to bring, well, these 11 bands to the stages for ZestFest.
1: Yeah, it really is. And it's an opportunity to, you know, bring the community together. And when we created ZestFest, we knew Orange was a community that loved great music, great food, and great company. And that's what we've seen over the past 2 years. And it's exceeded all expectations. And to get a band such as, you know, Sneaky Sound System is a really great coup. And well done to our staff.
0: Yeah, fantastic work. Now, people can get their tickets in, of course, so find out more at zestfest.com.au. How is the Redleaf residential development going? I believe you've reached a major milestone with that one.
1: Yes, I have, and I was pleased to attend the official opening of Lancome's new sales office recently out on site. And, you know, it marks a significant milestone for the development as it launches its first land release on the eastern entrance to our city. This is a 24-hectare site which will provide about 300 new homes for the city in a range of lot sizes, as well as green spaces and recreational areas.
0: So it sounds like a pretty big investment, a good one for the city as well. And I love that, you know, part of these new developments, we are seeing those inbuilt green spaces and recreational areas for the people who are going to be living in those suburbs.
1: Yeah, it's really important that we do that, Dominic. We're very proud of our open spaces here in Orange. We want that to continue. But just as important is the project will cater for various household sizes and incomes, with at least 20% of those homes being set aside for affordable housing for low to moderate income workers. So that's really important that we cater for everybody.
0: And I believe you've got an update regarding the pedestrian bridge in Mulder Park as well?
1: Yes, we have. A lot of people have been asking what's happening with the pedestrian bridge between Elephant Park and Mulder Park, and that bridge over Blackburn Swamp Creek, and was closed in April after an inspection identified structural weaknesses. So, you know, it's been frustrating to some people, but we've sought quotations for the design, manufacture, supply and installation of that replacement bridge, and we're expecting that to occur in the next financial year, which is 26-27.
0: Okay, so good to hear that you've got some improvements coming there. And residents are being asked to vote for their favourite bin design. Tell us about this one.
1: It's an interesting one, this one, and I really like it. And as part of Council's ongoing sustainability initiatives, we've asked students from primary schools across the city to design covers celebrating sustainability and the natural environment. And the competition has produced some really impressive range of entries, and the standard of entries has actually been exceptional, Dominic. And Council has now asked for the help of our community to choose 6 winning artworks, and these artworks will be professionally wrapped on public bins out at Lake Kinopolis. And voting has opened, and winners will be announced on the 20th of September at the Living Expo at the showground. So, you know, if people want to vote, we'd encourage them to go to the head to the USA website and vote for their favourite design.
0: Okay, so voting closes on the 7th of September for that one. So jump online, have your say. Tony, all the best for your time in Sydney and your various meetings. And thank you, as always, for giving us an update of what's been happening in the Orange region.
1: Thanks, Dominic. You take care.
0: No worries. Thank you. Orange Mayor Tony Miletto for you right now, having a bit of a chat to us about what's been happening in the Orange region. Some good developments and the announcement for ZestFest. Very excited for that, with Sneaky Sound System being announced as the headlining act. Sydney Outfit, The Boys, ironically, I guess, is an all-girl band. Funeral and Tyne James Organ as well. Looking forward to that one. And some of the local acts, Blue, Arabotus, The Forever Party, The Corduroys and Javier and The Wave as well, all going to be performing at ZestFest. If you want to find out more, zestfest.com.au. Right now, let's do some Goitier with Kimbra. This is Somebody That I Used to Know.

0: you like good music, then join me, Alan Levings, for the Saturday Morning Music Show. You'll hear regular segments as well as touring news and a great mix of music. 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
3: Yes, you are with 2MCE, and please do take the time to nominate various events across Bathurst to nominate individuals and nominate for the Australia Day Awards, because it really does make a big difference to be able to acknowledge some of those people who have been working tirelessly to make fantastic events. And often we find that they are people who have been volunteering for many, many years, and, you know, being a volunteer organisation, we love it when our volunteers are recognised for their hard work, because they're often the people going like, oh, I'm not worthy, when they've been doing a fantastic job, largely unsung for years. So please make sure you do nominate in the Australia Day Awards. Now, stick around here on 2MCE. Still to come, we're going to be catching up with Graham Hanger, talk about Parkrun and talking about volunteer organisations being able to shine the spotlight on the volunteers and everyone that makes Parkrun possible. Fantastic thing. So we're going to be doing that very, very soon for you. We've got the latest in local news on the way for you very, very shortly as well. Peter Hislop going to be taking us through what's been happening around the region locally. And as we were just talking to the Orange Mayor, Tony Mileto, with the Zest Fest lineup, one of the bands who has been announced as coming is Sydney Outfit The Boys. It is an alt rock all-girl band, and I thought, you know, let's play one of their tracks for you now to give you a bit of the taste. So this is The Boys and Bad Habit here on 2MCE.

0: That government's newly released 20-year transport plan for the Central West will focus on more frequent passenger rail services between Dubbo, Orange, Bathurst, Lithgow and Sydney. The plan also flags future bypasses of population centres and investigating a new funding model for local road networks. But Regional Transport Minister Jenny Aitchison has refused to put a date on when the new regional rail fleet replacing the XPTs will be in service.
1: We're not giving up the date at this point because we want to make sure that we get that right. It's a bimodal train, so it has to go on diesel and electric. And so we want to make sure that we're not raising expectations in community.
0: Police in the Chifley district are encouraging locals to report scams to Scamwatch amid a 41% increase in scam activity in our region. Most of those scams were attempts to access finances. The age group most vulnerable was 40 to 49. This Scams Awareness Week, we're being encouraged to be on the lookout for a false sense of urgency from impersonators. Sergeant Marita Shoulders says it's important to stop, check and protect data.
2: Let it breathe. Just tell them you'll get back to them. Take some notes. Go to someone you trust, whether that's a family member, a friend, a relative, the police, your local bank. Go and talk to someone. We have no problems with you calling the station or even coming in. We're happy to talk to you.
0: The Cumnock Country Women's Association Group will celebrate Fiji on September 8 with a cultural luncheon at the Cumnock Golf Club. Each year, the CWA branch celebrates a different nation and develops assignments for school students to learn about the culture, places and people in Fiji. International Officer Jan Gibson says the CWA is an important part of the town, especially for older locals.
3: It's a good thing and they do lots of things for the community. You don't realise, but it's just little things. But we're there to help and to help anyone that wants it. But also it's a social thing to get together and talk and everything else, especially for the older people in the district. I think it's a wonderful organisation.
0: The refurbished Canoundra Home Support and Library Building has been officially opened, improving amenities and accessibility for library users and aged care services. Cabon Mayor Kevin Beattie says students and locals can take advantage of modern library services.
4: $1 million grant from the federal government and also a grant from Libraries New South Wales. And now even with modern technology, the libraries are still so important with students and people to enjoy.
0: And the Bathurst Out of Touch Netball Club will hold its presentation day on Saturday for ages 5 to 10 in the Net Set Go group. Net Set Go is an introduction for kids focusing on movement, coordination and confidence. 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
3: Having a look at your Central Tablelands weather forecast, partly cloudy, patchy morning fog in the west and a slight chance of shower on the east of the ranges. Bathurst looking at a top of 18 degrees today, getting down to one overnight tonight. Friday, mostly sunny, a top of 17 degrees. Saturday, fogged and sunny, a top of 18 degrees. Sunday, sunny with a top of 19 degrees. In Orange, also looking at a sunny day today, looking at a top of 15 degrees, getting down to one overnight tonight. And as we look towards the weekend, Friday a top of 13 degrees, Saturday fogged and sunny a top of 15 degrees, and Sunday a top of 17 degrees. That is the latest in news, sport and weather. 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And seeming it is going to be such a glorious sunny weekend ahead, I thought it might be a fantastic opportunity to talk about parkrun. And to tell us a little bit more, we welcome to the studio Graham Hanger. Graham, good morning to you.
4: Yes, good morning, Dom. Now, I hear the weather forecast, perfect for
3: parkrun. I think a lot of people would be familiar with the concept now, but if they're unaware of it, what is parkrun? Yeah,
4: basically, parkrun is a community event that's it's free, absolutely free, and it's a 5 kilometre walk. Right around the world, last weekend there were 2,300 parkruns around the world.

0: about a quarter of them were in Australia, 540 in Australia. And we start at William Street, the bottom of William Street, as you know, and basically it's two laps of the river. We go down and over the old bridge and along the back straight, over the low-level bridge, back up, turn around, go back and unwind and do the same thing again. Starts at 8 o'clock and it's for everybody. I mean, we have young people down there. We have mums and dads who bring the kids and, of course, they have, if they're 11 or under, have to stay within an arm length of a responsible adult. We have mums who run by themselves, dads who run by themselves and grandmas and grandpas who run by themselves or walk by themselves. That's the important thing. We have university students. Would you believe there are some university students who come down there to, who've decided that, well, you know, as I've said to so many people, sleeping in on a Saturday morning, well, that's for the aged care facilities. Let's get up and keep going while we can.
1: And as you said, it's that a variety of mixing of ages, the Absolutely. Abilities, where some people are going out and they're going, yep, I'm going to try and set a personal best. But some people are going out there to say, we are doing it to keep active, but we're going down there as a bit of a social occasion as well.
0: And that's absolutely true. I had a coffee last week with my good friend Frieda. Now, Frieda is in the age group 80 to 85. We had a coffee afterwards. Both of us finished in about 55 minutes. Mm-hmm. Well, that's fine. We sort of got there. And we're tail walkers this week. There's a number of volunteers, of course, who come down who do all sorts of jobs. We had 16 volunteers last week, 212 finishers last week, and this week is event number 476 for Bathurst, so we're pretty pleased with that.
1: It's been going for a while. I was in
0: 2016, yeah.
1: Yeah, I was in Mudgee last weekend, and one of the people in my group that I went with, they are an avid park runner, Greer, so she went, I want to go to the Mudgee Park Run.
0: Right.
1: But it was also the Mudgee Running Festival was on last weekend as well. And just so many people do it, but it's also that thing that I love about park run, that once you get into it, as you said, seeming so many people around the world, and particularly in Australia, do it, that people go, oh, I'm away this weekend, but I'm going to look up where their local exactly. park run is and yeah. go and do it.
0: In various park run discussions group, especially in the UK, where it all started at Bushy Park in London, 2004, I think, a long time ago. But people put up, you know, well, I'm going to Edinburgh this weekend, which one should I do? I'm going to Manchester this weekend, which park run and how do I get there and can I go by public transit? All of that sort of thing. It's an amazing event. Just one thing that happened last week I remember from Bathurst Park Run. A young lady was pushing a pram and she had not one, not two, but three of her little kids in the pram. And the youngest, who was a baby, probably less than 12 months old, wasn't terribly happy. But, you know, Penny was talking to this little one all the way around, and she did a great time. She finished in 51 minutes pushing a pram with three kids. So that's what it's about. It's a family event. Everybody can be part of it.
1: And as we mentioned, or as you mentioned, a lot of volunteers make it possible yes. as well. And even if you're not interested in maybe the running side of things, if yep. you're interested in volunteering, you might yep. like to go down there to help make it all possible and to keep yep. everyone safe.
0: We have one gentleman who comes in, a husband and wife, who come in from out near Kalula, and Paul has been barcode scanning since forever. I think he's up to nearly 190 volunteers, you know. Well, that's almost every day for 4 years. So, yeah, it's for everybody. And if anybody's thinking of coming down to Park Run, and I want to get involved, we recommend is that you go onto the Park Run Australia or Australia Park Run website and register. Now, when you say you register, it's free and you get a number and it's called a barcode. And that number's yours for the rest of your life. You can take it anywhere you like, South Africa or Northern Norway, wherever. I've got a grandson who did the park run in Tromsø, which is within the Arctic Circle of Norway. And he was over there a couple of years ago and did Tromsø Park Run. Different to Bathurst, shall we say, different to Bathurst, but he's done that. You can do it everywhere. America's got a lot, Canada has a lot, Japan has it, Malaysia, Singapore. So, you know, let's get out and get active, as they say, you know. Tomorrow is the 13th anniversary for Cairns Park Run. Well, listen to this. Cairns, Capella Park and Lake Joondalup all have anniversaries tomorrow. Joondalup, of course, is in Perth, Capella Bar in Brisbane and Cairns in Queensland, northern Queensland as well. So, you know, lots of things. It happens everywhere.
1: It does. So it's a fantastic one to get involved with, free right around the world. The other thing we wanted to talk about this morning, because it's coming up on Friday next week, is Jersey Day.
0: Jersey Day. Yeah, Jersey Day is an event that's been going. A family started it several years ago in April of 2015, I think it was 2015, about 11 years ago. A young lad named Nathan Grimmo, N-A-T-H-A-N-G-R-E-M-M-O. Nathan Grimmo was crossing the road in front of his house in northern suburbs of Sydney, and he was hit by a car and killed. And the family had this horrendous, imagine it, horrendous 13-year-old boy knock on the door. This is a dreadful accident, but his organs were donated, and this is the purpose of Jersey Day. It's Organ Donation Day, that people who are involved in accidents or, you know, pass away have had the discussion about Organ Day, organ donation. And, you know, I've got my Donate Life beanie right here, and that's from my daughter Jennifer, who was involved in a horrendous car accident, and her partner was killed, and three of his organs were donated, his left kidney, right kidney, Stevens and liver. So it's an amazing day. Wear your jersey, but the point about is talk about donating part, you know, donate for life.
1: Yeah, and it's an important conversation to have, and you have to register, realise that things have changed as well. Like, I remember when I signed up for my licence, you would have been the same, that it used to be a checkbox that you would say, I want to be an organ donor, but it changed a number of years ago now, where it's a different style of registration, so you need to do that first, but then your family ultimately get the say at the end. So you need to make sure that they're aware and going, you know what, no, this is what I want to happen. It's a very emotional time when you are put in that situation. We understand that. But this is why it's important to have that conversation.
0: The conversation beforehand and have it all signed up and you're registered with Donate Life. I was, I don't know if the word is privileged, but I was in Canberra when Stephen died a couple of years ago. And the organisation behind the retrieval and the and just the progress, what happens after that was just amazing. The care and compassion that the nurses show who were involved in the retrieval of various organs, it's just, I mean, that's their job and they're just brilliant at it. But it's a conversation that we must have. And Donate Life is the place to go to. Young people, older people, any people, you know. I mean, as I say, Nathan was 13 and six of his organs were donated, six lives saved. That's the important thing, that six lives saved. And we hope that it goes well. And wear your jersey on Friday the 14th. I mean, there's a few students around the university who might wear a jersey.
1: Yeah, there's some football lovers up here. So Friday, 4th of September, if you want to find out more, jerseyday.com.au. We'll actually, no doubt, try and make contact with someone to talk about that a little bit more next week on the program. But it's an important one to have, and it's an important conversation, as we've highlighted this morning, to have. And then if you are interested in Parkrun as well, jump online, search for Parkrun Bathurst. You'll find out more. Graham, as always, thank you,
0: Dominic,
1: very much.
0: Thank you. Thank you for having us on. Yep. No, we'll see you tomorrow. Maybe tomorrow morning. Maybe.
1: Saturday morning. Well, one more day and then we'll I have to come back down there. It's been a while since I've got down to a park run, to be perfectly honest, and I've sat there in the early morning with you, frost still dropping off us.
0: In another lifetime, didn't we? My goodness me.
1: We really did. Thanks, Graham. You're on 2MCE. This one is The Weekend.

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local artist Harriet Fay, and she'll be debuting her brand new EP, her debut EP tomorrow. Looking forward to that and looking forward to being able to bring you some of the more tunes from her debut EP as well. We're pretty much at the end of the program, but as I said at the start of the show, another legend lost. Yesterday we're talking about the tragic passing of Dolly Parton, and overnight we learned of the passing of Tim Curry, best known for his role as Dr. Frankenfurter from the Rocky Horror Picture Show, but of course had a prolific career across not only the West End, but also on screen in TV shows and some massive, massive movies as well. So I thought it would be fitting to pay tribute to a great performer and a great friend of the arts as well, Tim Curry, to wrap up the show, to take us to national radio news from the Rocky Horror Picture Show. This is Tim Curry, and I'm going home here on 2MCE.

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1: Good morning, I'm Laura Devoy. The Prime Minister says the government is aware of a number of Australians in Nepal and is urgently working to confirm their welfare. Shannon Kirkwood reports.
2: A devastating flash flood hit the country's north overnight. Local authorities say more than 150 people were killed and over 500 tourists missing. Chinese state media is reporting 3 people were killed and 265 are missing across the border in Tibet. Initial reports suggested an earthquake occurred, but the US Geological Survey says the seismic energy was generated by a landslide. Scientists are looking into the possibility of a glacial lake burst. In a statement, Anthony Albanese says Australians in the affected area should follow the advice of local authorities.
1: The Federal Agriculture Minister says the government remains committed to helping states and territories respond to outbreaks of bird flu. Yesterday, the Commonwealth announced it was increasing funding available by $125 million that will be used to support the immediate national emergency biosecurity response activities. Meantime, there are fears the H5 strain may have spread to foxes after a suspected case in South Australia. Minister Julie Collins told the ABC it's a concerning development.
3: This funding will do everything that we can do on the ground in terms of surveillance, in terms of preparedness, and in terms of protecting habitat of wild and threatened species. Obviously, part of that to date has been our vaccination program, but it also now means that we will invest as a Commonwealth government around $270 million available to date.
1: A study has found Australia's reptiles are disappearing quicker than previously thought. Researchers from Monash University say around 127 species of lizards and snakes are now likely to be threatened with extinction. That's almost double previous estimates. They say inadequate monitoring and insufficient conservation action has left many species overlooked. Curiouser and curiouser is the theme of a literary festival in Victoria's Central Highlands. The annual event in Daylesford and Hepburn was launched last night. It brings together readers, writers and storytellers for 5 days of telling local stories. Festival producer Devon Taylor has told National Radio News the theme is borrowed from Lewis Carroll's Alice in Wonderland and reflects on what she hopes attendees will take away from the event.
4: Hopefully people come away with a spark of curiosity, having learned something that they didn't learn before, or maybe seeing something from a different perspective, or challenging assumptions that they might have.
1: British actor Tim Curry, best known for his roles in the Rocky Horror Picture Show and It, has died. He was 80. Curry's career began on stage, where he played Dr. Frankenfurter in the Rocky Horror Show. He performed the play in New York and Los Angeles before it was made into a film. His other prominent roles include Pennywise in the TV version of It and Long John Silver in Muppet Treasure Island. In a statement, Curry's representative said few actors can claim to have left as many distinct fingerprints on pop culture. Turning to sport, in boxing, a world title eliminator between Australians Nikita Zhu and Ben Mahoney has ended in a draw. After 12 rounds, one judge called the bout for Zhu, the other Mahoney, and the third could not split the pair. Speaking afterwards, Zhu said he gave the fight to Mahoney.
5: It was a close fight, but I thought he edged it.
1: Mahoney agreed with that assessment.
6: So I don't want to talk down on Nikita or his team. I do believe I won that fight. I thought I came home nice and strong.
1: That audio from Fox Sports.
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A neighbor was passing my garden one time. She stopped and I knew right away that it was gossip, not flowers she had on her mind. And this is what I heard my neighbor say. You know that girl down the street should be run from our midst. She drinks and she talks quite a lot. She knows not to speak to

Just then a car speeded by and the screaming of brakes, a sound that made my blood chill. For my neighbor's one child had been pulled from the path and saved by a girl lying still. The child was unhurt and my neighbor cried out, oh, who was that brave girl so sweet? I covered the crush.

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1: Good morning, I'm Laura Devoy. 34 Australians have been reported missing after a devastating flash flood in Nepal. Local authorities say at least 150 people were killed and hundreds are unaccounted for, many of them tourists. It's believed the flood may have been triggered by a landslide or an avalanche. Speaking at the Bush Summit in the New South Wales town of Dubbo, hosted by News Corp, Anthony Albanese said information was difficult to come by.
2: At this point, Nepal, you know, is a developing country. It doesn't have the resources that an event like that would have in Australia. So information is difficult. Now, our thoughts are with all those who'll be concerned about their loved ones today.